those times at night when you just hurt me and just ran out with that other fella. Baby, I knew about it. I just didn't care. You just don't understand how much I love you, do you? I'm here for you. I'm not out to go out there and cheat all night, just like you did, baby, but that's alright.

tears I cry aren't tears of pain. They're only to hide my guilt and shame. I forgive you, now I ask the same of you. While we were

is long.

If you just tuned in, you're listening to Morning Melodies, brought to you by the Women's Ministry of the Seventh-day Adventist Church. Just before we leave, I want to give you some words of encouragement today. The title that we have this morning is Golden Apples in Setting of Silver. Golden Apples in Setting of Silver. Our verse this morning is taken from Proverbs chapter 25 and verse 11. Proverbs chapter 25 and verse 11. A word filthy spoken is like apples of gold in the setting of silver. A word filthy spoken is like apples of gold in setting of silver. We need to measure our words before we speak. Will they be uplifting or not? That's a question mark. Will they lift others up or bring them down? Humiliate them and demotivate them? We don't always know whose ears our words will fall on. Perhaps be going through a difficult time, and a word can make all the difference when they make a decision for good or for bad. Words should be governed by reason, not by emotions. On one occasion, an elderly woman was upset with a church sister's inappropriate advances towards her husband. Even though she didn't agree with the sister's attitude, the elderly man's wife understood that people who act that way have problems with themselves. So she decided to surprise her. When she saw her at church, she gently touched her arm and said, "Sister, you are very special to me." Her face lit up. After a while, the elderly man's wife invited the woman to pray together at a prayer service. The woman then spoke before the prayer. "You can't imagine what a difference your words made in my life. I have a husband who humiliates me with hurtful words. It makes me feel insecure and in need of affirmation. I know I behaved badly, but your words made me think. I decided to seek God more and become a better and more special person." Wise words spoken at the right time make a big difference. Solomon's comparison in today's text refers to assertive language that should be expressed, good and bad feelings, personal weaknesses, agreement and disagreement, and pain and wounds of the soul without attacking, accusing,

disrespecting others at the right time and in the right way. How different everything would be if we learned to say the right word at the right time. How many wounds would be avoided, misunderstanding cleared up, and relationships strengthened. Poisonous words spoken at the wrong time kill marriages, relationships between parents and children, between siblings, and between friends. They can even kill a person's relationship with God and with themselves. And ultimately, they kill the physical, for good interactions are great indicators of health and longevity. So may God give us wisdom to use our words that build up, even when they are directed at difficult people who judge, reject, and criticize. So we know that our words are very strong. They can damage or they can lift up someone. So today I encourage us to let our words be a source of light. Speak kindness. It costs nothing. Uplift others with your voice or with your words. Choose words that inspire hope. Words have power. Use them to heal. Encourage. Don't discourage. Build bridges. Your voice can change a life. Spread positivity. It's very contagious. Every word matters. Make them count. Lift others with your words of support. And with these, we remind you to promote a positive and uplifting environment. We'll be in a better place.

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1: There's growing international concern over the Ebola epidemic in Africa. President Putin is to hold talks with President Xi in China, and a special report from Afghanistan on the hunger crisis there.
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2: Today on Outlook from the BBC World Service with me, Mubeen Azhar, Danny Wrench grew up in a religious group known as The Collective. Deeply prescriptive and controversial, it faced hostility from locals.
3: I was personally ran off the road by people in trucks, and they were yelling, you know, freaks. And it was scary. And they were showing up at the local school carrying guns. And there was a real worry that not just the children and the adults, but in particular, the leaders of The Collective might come under harm.
2: So how do you change that public perception? How about starting a chess team? Once so strong, it would become legendary, with Danny as the prodigy.
3: You went from literally having no chess having ever been played in a small village in northern Arizona with a group of kids in a cult to one of the most dominant chess programs in the history of the world.
2: Pressure, purpose, and a lot of chess. That's on Outlook after the news.
1: BBC News with Emily Thomas. The head of the World Health Organization says he's deeply concerned by the speed and scale of the Ebola epidemic in Central Africa. Tedros Adhanom Ghebreyesus pointed to cases being reported in urban areas, including Kampala in Uganda and Goma in eastern Congo. He confirmed there'd been more than 130 suspected deaths and more than 500 cases. Dr. Anne Ansia, the WHO representative in the DRC, is in Bunia in eastern Congo.
4: The way that we're going to have to work to be able to decrease and stop the transmission of this virus is working very closely with the local population to make sure that, you know, they have the right behavior. For example, if they feel the symptoms of the disease, they need to come directly to the health facilities to get treated. And then they need to give us the list of the people with whom they've been in contact for the past days so that we can go and find those people and isolate them.
1: The Chinese Foreign Ministry has denied reports that President Xi Jinping told Donald Trump last week that Vladimir Putin might yet regret invading Ukraine, hours before the Russian leader arrives in Beijing. A ministry spokesman described the report in the Financial Times as entirely fabricated. Laura Bicker is in Beijing.
5: The Chinese Foreign Ministry has denied the conversation took place and said the report was inconsistent with the facts and was entirely fabricated. President Xi has refused to condemn Mr. Putin's actions in Ukraine and has become an economic lifeline for Moscow. Since the war, ties between the two have deepened and bilateral trade has now soared to record highs.
1: A nationwide transport strike in Kenya called to protest a hike in fuel prices has been suspended for 1 week to allow for further negotiations between the government and transport operators. Officials say the suspension was necessary to reduce widespread disruption that had entered its second day, leaving many towns and city centres deserted. Hundreds of demonstrators were arrested on Monday in protests that left 4 people dead. Opposition parties in India have criticised the government for raising fuel prices for the second time in a week. The Congress party leader said the move would further burden people. The government says the hikes are necessary to cover the cost of the surge in international fuel prices due to Middle East tensions. Arunoday Mukherjee is in Delhi.
6: The larger picture that seems to be emerging out of all of this is that if you can do this twice within the span of less than a week, then is this going to be it? Are we going to see more such hikes in the near future? Because I think this is the first time since the war began that you're seeing the government showing indicators that it is finally unable to manage the impact of the West Asia crisis on the Indian economy.
1: This is the latest world news from the BBC. Voting is taking place in Kentucky for what's been described as the most expensive primary election in US history. Congressman Thomas Massie, one of Donald Trump's most high-profile Republican critics, is hoping to save his nomination from Ed Gallarine, a contender backed by the president. Reports say ad sales have toppled $30 million. Prosecutors at The Hague have described a former Libyan prison boss as a notorious torturer who raped, murdered and abused detainees. Khaled Mohammed Ali Al-Shishri is appearing at the ICC to hear charges of crimes against humanity and war crimes allegedly committed at Mitiga prison over 5 years, beginning in 2015. Witnesses say he would shoot inmates, especially in the leg and knee. Police in Spain's Catalonia region have arrested the son of the retail magnate Isaac Andic as they investigate his death 18 months ago. Jonathan Andic has always denied any responsibility. Charles Haviland reports.
7: Isaac Andic, a Sephardic Jewish immigrant to Spain from Turkey, founded the fast fashion retailer Mango in 1984, becoming one of the country's richest men. He died aged 71 after falling more than 100 metres during a hike in Rocky Mountains at Montserrat near Barcelona. Spanish media say his son Jonathan Andic, who was with him at the time, is now suspected of possible homicide. He's always denied any responsibility, saying it was an accident. Last October, reports emerged that police had noted contradictions in his accounts of the event.
1: Thailand is drastically cutting the length of time tourists from more than 90 countries can stay without a visa in an effort to curb crime. Under previous rules, travellers were able to visit for up to 60 days visa-free. A recent series of high-profile arrests of foreigners has included drug offences and sex trafficking. World News from the BBC.
2: Hello, welcome to Outlook from the BBC World Service, the programme that takes you places exciting, unexplored and unexpected through the personal stories of our global guests. I'm Mubin Azar, and today we're starting in the mountains of Arizona. Back in the summer of 1995, where a young boy called Danny has just finished watching a film that will have a profound effect on his future.
8: Took Josh to the park today?
9: Chess.
8: He played chess.
10: He doesn't know how to play chess. Doesn't even tie his shoes.
2: That's a snippet from a film called Searching for Bobby Fischer. It told the true story of a young American chess prodigy called Josh Waitzkin. The story inspired Danny to take up chess himself, but as a 9-year-old living in a religious group called the Church of Immortal Consciousness, or the Collective, he had no idea where it would take him.
3: I had never really seen chess before. It was fascinating for me because I was sort of sold on the magical Hollywood version of a random kid discovers chess in Washington Square Park in New York, and suddenly he's a child prodigy.
2: This idea of a chess prodigy, did it awaken something in you?
3: In hindsight, I could say it did. I didn't know it at the time. What I knew at the time was it made chess look really cool, which was maybe not something that had ever been done before. And I think Searching for Bobby Fischer is a phenomenal movie for anyone who hasn't seen it. But I think one of the things it really brings to life is this idea that chess doesn't always have to be a quiet game. It can be played in a park with all different types of characters, and it can be loud and fun. And I think those things combined with the thought that if some random kid could discover it, then why can't I be good at it too, I think kind of piqued my interest. And because there were a number of other unique circumstances happening that summer that I think probably without those other things going down, I wouldn't be into chess as much as I was. Normally as a kid, being where I was in Tonto Village, Arizona, a northern suburb in the Tonto National Forest, summers were spent outside, right? They were spent playing mm-hmm. and running around with other kids. But that summer in particular, we were really keeping indoors because there were bodyguards protecting the group because we had come under threat of violence by a lot of different local people in the area. And the people who were attacking the collective were accusing it of being a cult, which, awkward twist ending, it was a cult, but maybe not for the reasons they were saying. So the kids were told to stay inside for safety reasons. And so if it wasn't the combination of watching the movie Searching for Bobby Fischer, perhaps combined with the first summer in memory that I would ever have where we were all told to stay inside, we weren't allowed to go outside and play, ended up being a very unique circumstance for me to basically do nothing but practice chess all summer.
2: It sounds scary, though, the idea of being under attack. You're a very young person at that time. Did you understand why the church had become a target?
3: Like everybody else, I was focused on the belief that we held strongly, which is that we were not a cult, which is that the accusations that were being made toward the group, accusations of things like child sacrifices, animal sacrifices, and naked orgies around a fire, and these sort of things. None of this stuff was things that I had observed, and they were not true about the group. Now, obviously, I have come to understand that I grew up in a cult, and it was high control, high demand, to say the least, and I experienced a lot of traumatic things along with many others. But, I mean, I was personally ran off the road by people in trucks, and they were yelling, you know, freaks, and along with other explicitives, and it was scary. And they were showing up at the local school carrying guns, and there was a real worry that not just the children and the adults, but in particular the leaders of the collective, who were Stephen and Trina Camp, that they might come under harm. And so it was super scary.
2: Were you aware that the systems in play and the way you were living as part of the church were different to how most people live? And talk me through what those systems were.
3: So first thing to appreciate is that everything was financially merged. We were living as a socialist collective, for lack of a better way to put it, which meant that all the money went into one pot. And as a group of people who were there, again, to practice an occult set of beliefs, right, a non-denominational, non-mainstream set of spiritual beliefs, we kept to ourselves. And what that meant was, while we were all financially merged, there were a couple different people who were in charge of food at any given time for the collective. They would do large grocery shops. The food would be divided up into buckets and crates, and it would be delivered to everyone once a week. You would get your bucket of food with whatever was deemed to be enough for your household. Households themselves were always more than one family. I lived in homes of three and even four families in two-bedroom homes. And so the amount of food that went in was not just for your individual family, but meant to be shared with everyone in your house. The spiritual beliefs themselves were handed down from a spirit who tranced through the woman Trina Kim. And so trancing and the act of being a trance medium is one where Trina would fully leave her body and a different entity, a different spirit would take over. This spirit was Dr. Duran. And the story goes that Dr. Duran was a doctor in the 15th century who practiced medicine in England. I don't have confirmation of that particular claim or fact, but Dr. Duran would speak through Trina in a different voice with a different accent, and he would deliver sermons on a Sunday. People would gather to a trance circle. You would sit in a room and you would hear messages from Dr. Duran. And those teachings and the practices by the leaders and the adults of the group were what I was born into. I was born in 1985, and I was part of a generation of more than 100 kids who were born over the next, whatever, 10 years that were born into the collective. And so to summarize again quickly, it was a group that came together to hear the wisdom and the teachings of a spirit that was speaking through a woman named Trina Camp. Trina and Stephen Camp were the founding members of the group, and it was a financially merged collective that was living below the poverty line, to say the least. I described the food rations. There were other things about non-material assets. We didn't have any money, so people didn't have any money to buy things. There was a mythical shoe list where if kids needed shoes, they would put their name on a list, and eventually when it was their turn, they would get shoes. But in the summer, we didn't need shoes a lot. We ran around barefoot.
2: You made
3: so hopefully
2: it
3: that paints a little bit of the picture of what childhood was like before chess.
2: It really does. I'm interested in a really specific aspect when you talk about Trina becoming Dr. Duran. Mm-hmm. When you were in the room and you'd see that Trina channeling this spirit, you mentioned that there was a different accent, a different demeanor. Describe what that was like.
3: The room itself was always dark. So the process would be that people would sit around and kind of set the mood with some sort of singing. Often these could be anywhere from originals of the collective to songs you might hear in a Christian church. And at some point, Trina would physically change a little bit. It was kind of like a jolt. And then her voice would be different. And her voice was that of Dr. Duran's, who would then be there. And it's hard to place his accent. It's, more like a loud whisper would be the best way mm-hmm. to describe it. And, you know, the tone and the terms used and sort of the phraseology, if that's a word, like the way that sentences were delivered was a different dialect or a different kind of way that she or he would be talking. And so, you know, it's interesting. I mean, even growing up in it, there were many times, especially as a kid, because kids don't know any better, where you'd be like, why did Aunt Trina just change her voice? Or what's going on here? Like, how is this happening? You know, there were definitely times where you would be skeptical of what you were witnessing, right? But I think once you you would ask your parents those questions, they would explain that actually this is a different entity, that this is not Trina, and that this is Dr. Duran. And as you sort of came to accept and understand what was happening, I think for the most part, it became normal, right? And separating Dr. Duran and Trina was not a difficult thing for me to do.
2: I know one of the kind of guiding principles was this idea of finding your purpose. What did that mean in the church?
3: Dr. Duran's teaching was founded on a few kind of key principles. Probably the most fundamental belief system that drove the group was the idea of purpose. It starts with the fundamental belief that we are spiritual beings and that we are all here with a purpose and that we have had many lifetimes. Fundamentally, the group believed in practice of reincarnation as a belief system. And even more so than just reincarnation, sort of that karma is a spiritual fact, that you reap what you sow either this lifetime or the next. And at this point, I would argue that a lot of this sounds potentially not just benign, but maybe a lot of people would share this belief. So at that point, we're dealing with, I think, a core principle that brought a lot of people together. Then the idea, if we've accepted that, is that your spiritual being, your highest self, who is a soul incarnate in Danny, has a purpose on the planet. And that purpose is actually not only the only reason you're here, but is the most important reason for being. Where it went wrong in the group was often someone's purpose would actually become sort of just their job, like the thing they were told to do.
2: Right.
3: Like my mom's purpose became cleaning the collective houses. My stepdad's purpose was to fix the collective cars. These were things that were needing to be done and often justified through like a higher lens of service and this is a great spiritual contribution. But in some ways, like it was evidence that this maybe wasn't really like anything more than what the collective needed.
2: There were just jobs that someone needed to do those jobs. Yeah.
3: But the second one is that when someone was given a purpose, let's say that wasn't a job, immediately, if your purpose isn't going well, your entire sort of spiritual being was sort of called into question.
2: In the moments and in the weeks after you'd watched this film that sparked this interest in chess, how did that evolve?
3: So I very quickly started playing actually with my stepbrother, Dallas. We would actually sneak and run to each other's houses so that we could practice playing chess. And we would set up this plastic chessboard and we would put books on the side so we could pretend to be like the park hustlers in the movie at Washington Square. And we would move as fast as we can and bang the book as if it was a clock and did everything we could to try to play chess like Josh Waitzkin from the movie. And so that love of trying to be like what we saw on TV quickly escalated when Dallas got invited to play chess at his grandpa's house. His grandpa was Stephen Camp, the leader of the collective. Mm-hmm. And within a little bit of time, I also started getting invited. And so as the summer grew into fall, there was the world championship match happening in New York between Garry Kasparov and Viswanathan Anand. And the reason that's important is because chess doesn't typically get mainstream media coverage, certainly not at that time. But the fact that the world championship was happening in New York meant that Western media, for the first time in a very long time, actually cared about the World Chess Championship. And so we, through Stephen Camp, who was following the event on the news, were suddenly fascinated with, oh my God, there was this movie we just saw, and this is the actual world championship. These are the two best players in the world. And so our interest and fascination with the game and the potential of what this community, you know, might be for us, meaning the community of chess, it all happened at once in this crazy summer of 1995, where we were all trapped indoors and kind of united in this sort of, you know, thinking about our safety. So yeah, that was what happened there.
2: I'm curious, when you went to Stephen Camp's house, was it different to the home that you'd grown up in or the homes that you'd grown up in?
3: Very. And this is something that with time I've had even more opportunities to reflect and gain perspective and became Even then, I think one of the earliest signs that something was wrong and or at least unfair about the dynamic, what you saw in the camp's house was that, unlike every other collective house, which was not only multiple families living on top of each other, but often you were changing houses. Families were being moved around a lot for a number of different reasons, whether it was politics and infighting or something spiritually sort of justified from Stephen and Trina or Duran. But their house was their house. Their house was full of their stuff. They had cold cereal, which was a big deal because we didn't have cold cereal. We had oatmeal and rice cereal that we made, right? This was not something that we could afford. So the fact that they had actual groceries from, you know, whatever the local grocery store was versus sort of wholesale groceries, rice and beans and buckets, was just a very different experience. Mm-hmm. I can share what I now see as clearly not okay as an adult, which was not just those things, but Cigar Aficionado magazine and the fact that Stephen Camp had his own fancier sort of alcohol and obviously cigars was just something that was obviously a completely different experience than any of the other adult men in the collective
2: were having. But at the time, did you just think this is the way it is? I mean, you were a child.
3: At the time, right? I thought two things. One, I was just excited that they had cold cereal. I was like, maybe I can get some of my hands on that, honestly. And the second thing I saw, which I realized was part of the indoctrination that I felt, which was I wasn't surprised by this. In fact, I was sort of excited at the idea that I was being called up in some way to be given access to their home, because one of the things that defines these groups and certainly defined ours is that there's usually a pretty clear hierarchy in a cult. There is some sort of totem pole where the members, if not openly rank each other, they did in our group, there's an understanding that everything stems from the leaders because they're the reasons we're here. They're the deities, they're the prophets, or they're the whatever. And how close you are to them in relation, whether it's by blood or whether it's by, you know, your own status because of how you act and perform in the group. It's really interesting to explain as a kid to just know something that other people would not know. Like, I just knew what the hierarchy was, right? I just knew that Stephen and Trina Camp were on top and that all of their kids were higher up on the totem pole. And then I knew that the next families beyond them as far as how they ranked. And it was something you knew both because you observed it as a kid, and it was also because it was something that was actively taught. I mean, we were literally told there were haves and have-nots in the collective.
2: There was a very particular opportunity that came up after you went to Stephen Camp's house, because he saw some potential in your chess playing. So tell me how he encouraged that. What did he do?
3: Stephen Camp genuinely loved chess. And while Dallas and I were kind of the main two kids into it, every other kid had also seen this movie, Searching for Bobby Fischer. So there was a bit of a growing buzz around the idea that the kids in the village were getting into chess. But before that even really started, the opportunity he gave me in Dallas was he took us to our first chess tournament. So this is now October of 95, just after I've turned 10. I had never been out of the village in conscious memory. And so I was a nervous wreck. Like, I didn't play well at my first tournament, but it didn't matter to him. He still saw that I clearly had something on the ball for chess. People have often asked, like, would you have gotten good at chess if you didn't have Stephen Camp's sort of, you know, kudos and the accolades that came with being good at chess? And while I can't answer the multiverse question, the answer is probably no, right? Because the truth is, what made me obsessed with chess is I saw how important it was that I could get good at chess to Stephen Camp. And so the idea that I might be able to become a great chess player and that he believed that I had something special for the game kind of immediately, you know, put us on a track to Danny playing a lot of chess, to refer to myself in the third person.
2: Danny,
3: you know,
2: playing a lot of chess. How much chess was Danny playing? I mean, how often were you practicing? How much time was it taking up?
3: What happened over the next couple years is something that I don't think has ever been rivaled in terms of chess programs that exist. No one has ever created this type of curriculum because no one really had this type of opportunity or influence over so many different people's lives. And what that looked like was the people who were on the chess team, starting with Dallas and I and other kids, were doing chess club every day at school for 2 hours. Then after the 2 hours of rigorous chess training, which was crafted in such a creative, smart fashion for kids, and I really give them credit for that. So many parents turn something that kids love into work too fast, and they don't even do it subtly, so the kids change their relationship. they found a way to consistently engage us in fun, bite-sized fashion over a two-hour period, and then followed that with practice and play where we were getting easily more than 3 hours of Chessin every day. And that was before the weekend event where if there wasn't something for us to travel to locally in the Valley, we were holding our own tournament. And these events were as competitive as anything we would find anywhere else. And so you went from literally having no chess having ever been played in a small village in northern Arizona with a group of kids in a cult to one of the most dominant chess programs in the history of the world, literally within a couple of years. And you had myself at the top. I was at this point already an All-American, one of the highest rated players in the country. There were multiple other kids on the team who were ranked in the top nationally for their age.
2: Am I right in saying you were actually the best sixth grader in the country within 2 years of playing?
3: Yeah. Yeah.
2: So to all intents and purposes, you'd smacked out the park. This had been your focus. And you'd kind of made it, right?
3: Well, at the age of 12, it's, I mean, you know, hard to say anyone's made it. But I think from an objective point of view, we were the best chess team in the country. I was the best chess player or among them for sure. And having won an individual national championship in sixth grade, we went from some kids who were playing chess having fun to essentially a group of chess mercenaries who were professionals at a very young age. I mean, the kids who were on the chess team, this was all they did. And that was sort of one of the benefits and the curse of being on the team, mm-hmm. that if you wanted to stay on the team, the expectation of your commitment was high. And that influenced not just Stephen Camp's, his influence, not just over your chess, but also over your family's relationship with chess and ultimately the collective was sort of at stake. And everybody felt that. And so the kids loved chess, and obviously it was providing opportunities that many others in the collective were not getting. We were traveling, and we were going to fast food, and chess was purely a ticket to luxury, a ticket to out of the village, not a ticket out of the collective, a ticket to be appreciated because of what we were doing
2: within
3: by
2: the collective.
3: Yeah, and a big part of the reason we were being given the support that we were, the reason that the Shelby Chess Boys, it wasn't what we were called because it was the Shelby School, was the private school. The reason the Shelby Chess Boys were kind of treated like collective royalty, at least as far as getting to travel and getting to eat at fast food, things you don't normally do when you have no money or living below the poverty line. The reason we were doing those things is because we were winning. Like, we understood as kids what was at stake for us in terms of performing, mm-hmm. in terms of doing well at chess.
2: Quite soon after that, it had a spiritual dimension as well. I'm talking about the day you were handed or you were given or you were assigned your purpose. Tell me about that day.
3: I quickly touched on it earlier in just sort of helping to explain what purpose meant in the Church of Immortal Consciousness. It was literally your reason for being. And so I had already been doing quite well. I had already been an All-American a couple of times over, but at the age of 12 in a trance circle, Dr. Duran told me that chess was my purpose and that I needed to commit to it for the rest of my life. And you would think that to some degree, there's like cause for celebration. And as the trance ended, there were a lot of people who were like, yeah, like, that's awesome, Danny. Like, now you know your purpose, right? And it was kind of a rare thing for a kid to be told directly that their purpose was anything. There were a couple of other kids who were really good at things who were kind of similarly on purpose tracks. But for the most part, a purpose

0: Danny's purpose would bring him glory, but pain too. It would break the confines set out by the collective. His remarkable story continues in part two. Don't go away.
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2: In the hidden store of London's Natural History Museum, there's a 10-metre anaconda. And soon, it has to get out. Away from the famous public galleries, the hidden store is home to tens of millions of animals, plants, and fossils. Some microscopic, some bigger than buses.
3: The collections behind the scenes, in inverted commas, are here for research.
4: This tortoise could have been born in the early 1700s. That depth of time, there's a heaviness to it.
2: I'll be revealing what it takes to plan such an epic undertaking, including why and how you freeze a zebra.
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0: In part two of Outlook on the BBC World Service, Danny pushed himself to become a chess grandmaster, and seemingly each move demands sacrifice.
5: Chess was already tour mentor along with mentor, right? Chess was a game that had taken me away from my mother. And chess was a game that placed an inordinate amount of pressure on me to perform. And I loved playing the game, but it was never really good enough.
0: Danny's game comes to a head after the news.
6: BBC News with Emily Thomas. The WHO has sent 6 tons of medical supplies to Eastern Congo as it continues to sound the alarm over the scale of the Ebola outbreak. This includes protective equipment for health workers as they scale up testing, surveillance and contact tracing. China has denied reports that President Xi Jinping told Donald Trump last week that Vladimir Putin might yet regret invading Ukraine as the Russian leader arrives in Beijing. A foreign ministry spokesman described the Financial Times article as entirely fabricated. A nationwide transport strike in Kenya, called to protest a hike in fuel prices, has been suspended for 1 week to allow for further negotiations with minibus taxi operators. Earlier, widespread disruption entered its second day, leaving city centres deserted. Polls have opened in Kentucky in what's been described as the most expensive primary election in US history. Congressman Thomas Massie, one of Donald Trump's most prominent Republican critics, is hoping to save his nomination from a contender backed by the president. Ad sales have topped $30 million, with Mr. Trump's supporters pouring money into unseating Mr. Massie. The Israeli military has warned people living in 12 towns and villages in southern Lebanon to leave their homes immediately ahead of strikes on Hezbollah. Prosecutors at The Hague have described a former Libyan prison boss as a notorious torturer who raped, murdered and abused detainees. Khaled Mohammed Ali al-Hishri is appearing at the ICC to hear charges of crimes against humanity and war crimes allegedly committed at Maitiga prison. Police in Spain's Catalonia region have arrested the son of the retail magnate Isaac Andic as they investigate his death 18 months ago. Andic, founder of the Mango Fashion Group, died aged 71. BBC News.
0: Welcome back to Outlook from the BBC World Service with me, Mubin Azhar. I've been in conversation with Danny Wrench, who grew up as a member of the Church of Immortal Consciousness, a religious group in Arizona led by Stephen and Trina Camp, and often referred to as The Collective. Danny got hooked on chess after he watched the film Searching for Bobby Fischer when he was just 9 years old. And he was really good at it. So good that after a few years of winning tournaments, he was told by his elders that chess was his purpose, the one thing he must dedicate his life to. That was their doctrine. Everyone in the collective was assigned a purpose. Some were more impressive than others. Danny was destined to be a chess grandmaster. His mother, on the other hand, was told that the purpose of her life was to clean the homes of the other collective members.
5: It's weird to explain that kind of overnight, in the ranking of the collective, I was sort of higher on the totem pole than she was as her kid. And to talk a little bit about my father, because it helps explain the dynamic of my mother and what happened with our relationship. My father left my mom when I was a 6-week-old baby during the founding years of the collective to actually marry Stephen and Trina's oldest daughter, who was 19 at the time. And he became the number two for all practical purposes in the collective, essentially Stephen Camp's right-hand man. But I had never talked with my father. I had had no relationship with my father, nor any worries or claims to even think about the biology that was being my father, because my mom had never really talked about my dad, because it would have been sort of unbecoming of her to talk about her ex now that he is higher up on the totem pole than she is. And so my name at this time was not Danny Wrench. My name at this time was Danny Gordon, because my mom had remarried the man, Dennis Gordon, my stepfather, mm-hmm. who I said was the mechanic. And so I'm Debbie and Dennis's son. And while I'm experiencing this success, our family is not really any higher on the totem pole because of it. But now individually, I'm not only put on a pedestal as maybe one of the youngest kids to be told their purpose, but I'm expected to carry sort of this sort of spiritual mission forward. The reason I'm doing chess is for much bigger reasons than just playing a game. And so my mom and I started to have interesting dynamics where I was being told by Stephen Camp anytime I had a bad chess tournament that maybe it's because my biological relationships were holding me back. In particular, my mom and Dennis, you know, they're not really that high up in terms of the collective. Like, you know, like maybe they're not up to snuff. If your purpose is really going to be what we think it is, did you know that when you were a kid, there was a lot of talk about whether you should be with your dad and not with your mom? I'm changing my tone and speaking in sort of an off-the-cuff manner, because that was literally kind of how it was first presented to me as sort of a planting of a seed.
0: Planting these seeds, exactly. They're planting these seeds that maybe this grand purpose, which, you know, it comes with status and recognition.
5: Yep.
0: Maybe it would be better served if you were with your biological father.
5: Exactly. So, which was a complete 180 from anything me and my mom had ever been told, which was it would be a complete spiritual sin for you to claim a biological relationship over a spiritual one. He's not your spiritual father. And I was a have not. And that was a very clear message, and both integrated and kind of practiced. And so now all of a sudden there was like this seed being planted that I should question whether or not my mom and Dennis were up to snuff. On the other side, they were being counseled in a way that started to add tension toward me in the household, which was two things. One, it was letting them know, like, hey, you know, Danny's purpose really is a big deal. Like, you don't want to stand in the way of that, right? You should be open to the idea that he's here to do something that is beyond any of us potentially, right? Like, you don't want to be in the way of what needs to happen. Then in their individual marriage, my mom was sort of being told, like, hey, like, are you only holding on to Danny because you're still obsessed with your ex? That's a pretty perverse reason for you to, you know, how does that affect your marriage? That would be a pretty big spiritual sin if that's what you've really been lusting for and harboring in your heart. And Dennis, how does that make you feel? And so this type of conversation was happening simultaneously, right? And so I was having my relationship and the bond to my mom and Dennis sort of being torn, or at least kind of frayed a little bit.
0: Eroded,
5: right? And being planted the seeds that maybe I should be open to the idea that I do need new spiritual parents. And while all that's happening, the person who's giving me the most consistent time and counsel is Stephen Camp. And I think the last thing I would say is that, obviously, you know, I talk about it now many times, and it still brings up emotion for me. It's a difficult process to explain where this went with my mother and what happened next. But the thing I think to explain is that I was fully on board with the idea, even when I was in pain, even when I was angry and sad and missed my mom and didn't like what was happening, there was a part of me that felt like for the greater good, I was sort of part of the process, right? I also needed to sacrifice this. And without that sort of like belief, you know, what ended up happening in terms of my relationship with my mom and my siblings, like probably never could have happened.
0: When Danny was 13, things finally came to a head and he was told the decision had been made. He was moving in with his biological father.
5: When I went back and talked to my mom in just an incredibly painful conversation, it was very strange because it was simultaneously a bit scripted in terms of me telling her that, hey, my purpose is more important than anything, you know this. And then the shocking thing came back, which was her saying, I understand what you need to do, and I need to protect my marriage. And at that point, we're both saying this like through gritted teeth and tears. So I broke at this moment, and I was like, well, how long is this actually happening for? Like, the little kid in me came out, you know, and she said, well, you need to pack your bags as if it's forever. And at that point, it was like, it was such a storm of just crazy emotion. I was crying. I went to my room. I was throwing stuff in a garbage bag because I was told that my dad was already on his way to get me. And again, this is my father, technically, who I've maybe had one conversation with in my life at this point, not as his kid. And so I got in the truck and left. And what I would learn later is that the moment I left out the door, that my mom would hit the ground and scream and start sobbing. And that's been one of the most painful things to learn about it. That I would learn that many years later for my younger sister, because she was there. She was a 7-year-old and she saw the whole thing, and she was like, what is going on here, right? Like, this is not okay.
0: Danny, you look upset, understandably. You know, now when you think about that period, are you angry?
5: Yeah, I mean, I'm devastated by what happened there. I'm sad. I've cried many tears and will be in therapy for the rest of my life for good reason for over these things. But the reality is I think when I think back about it, I feel the pain of two people who loved each other who didn't want what was happening to happen. And that's the part of it that I think still gets emotional and maybe forever will. I don't revisit that room sitting with her in that table that often. But yeah, I mean, it will forever be a painful experience, even if I am incredibly grateful for and appreciative of the perspective I now have. Mm-hmm. But yeah, there's no world where you look back at that and don't wish that somebody would have come in and just smacked us both upside the head and said, what are you doing? Right. But that didn't happen.
0: Danny, I'm incredibly grateful for you sharing all of this stuff, because I know none of it is easy to speak about. At the time, of course, this was presented as being about your purpose being to play chess and to be great at chess. Did that purpose, was it fulfilled? Did it work?
5: Certainly not in the way that it was planned. I, in many ways, was actually just very lonely. But I didn't have anything to do. There was nowhere to go with it other than, I guess, to recommit to what was in front of me, which was, I guess I need to become the best chess player I can. And I traveled the world playing chess into my teens. And the expectation was that I was going to become world chess champion. And for many years, I was competing at a very high level.
0: Separated from his mother, Danny poured himself into chess, fully focusing on becoming a grandmaster. It became everything.
5: I was a 7-time All-American chess player. I was the national elementary champion in 1998. I was the national junior high or middle school champion in the year 2000. I was the national high school champion. I was multiple times ranked the highest player in the country for my age. I achieved the international master title, which is just below grandmaster. As far as rankings in the chess world go, it is grandmaster is the highest, Magnus Carlsen, Hikaru Nakamura. International master is the second highest.
0: You're right. Right up there. And I mean, that list is astounding. I just wonder, when you think back to the moments in those chess games where you've achieved it and you've won, because of the broader context, were you able to enjoy that stuff?
5: Not like I wish I would have. I would say winning became temporary. Obviously, winning felt better than losing from the perspective of just the dopamine associated with winning a chess game and winning a national championship felt good, in that I had set out what I had meant to do in a short-term goal. But it was so wrapped into the expectations on me spiritually, and it had become this source of pain, in that chess was already tormentor along with mentor, right? Chess was a game that had taken me away from my mother. And chess was a game that, you know, placed an inordinate amount of pressure on me to perform. And I really do mean it when I say, like, I loved playing the game. I still enjoyed the actual process of being hunched over a board, but it was never really good enough. And so the expectation on what I was doing definitely changed the fulfillment that I was getting. And I would say it was, winning and the experience of feeling good from that was very short-lived at best.
0: The pressure kept building, and eventually something had to give. In 2004, Danny became the top-rated 18-year-old player in the entire US. He had the crown, but he was at breaking point. After years of untreated infections, his ear canals collapsed, leaving him with permanent damage to his hearing. This condition meant he couldn't fly for 2 years, missing chess competitions around the world. A massive knock to his lifelong goal of becoming a grandmaster that in turn affected his perceived purpose and his status in the collective.
5: A lot of things were happening in the collective around this time. So I'm now in this medical tragedy that would literally place me as bedridden for the next 2 years. We would be in and out of under the knife, multiple surgeries to come. I had also already started a relationship with the woman who would go on to be my wife. One of the things that also happened in the collective was we were pushed to marry young. So we literally went on one date and then the next week we were living together. And so I had new pressures on me with the idea that I was getting married and having a baby at the age of 19 to now support a young family. I was no longer able to travel and play. And because my purpose, at least at this time, looked like it had failed, Stephen Camp was taking less interest in me. And the self-worth that I had associated with being the best chess player, not just from the Shelby School, but one of the best chess players in the world for my age, like it all fell apart. I was no longer going to achieve that, and I was not doing well as a human being because of it. So I was a failed child chess prodigy. At this point in my life, as I said, I have a young marriage. I'm also a full-blown alcoholic as far as how I was behaving. I was abusing alcohol. I was having regular panic attacks. I was personally a wreck of a human being, and still very much obsessed with the idea that I could get back on the train to becoming at least a chess grandmaster and a U.S. champion. And no part of me had like made peace with the fact that maybe I didn't need to do that anymore, but also that that was okay.
0: How was that affecting the people around you? And what did your wife have to say about you and chess and your purpose?
5: I would say that, you know, remember, she's also a very young woman at this time. Both of us now have two kids before the age of 25, right? And we're both sort of surviving members of this sort of imploding collective. And so she saw what my self-deprecating behavior was doing to me. She saw that it was tearing us apart and that a lot of it just stemmed from this shame I carried that I had failed and that my purpose for being on the planet was no longer here. And she you know, stood up to that whole idea. I mean, the main thing she drove home for me was that your purpose is not what you do, it is why you do the thing. And fundamentally, she got through to me in a moment of just helping me see that I was never going to negotiate myself back to feeling good if I thought my purpose was like a result, was achieving world champion, not because it was unrealistic, but because that was never actually the thing. And it was the way she said it that made me realize that even if I achieved that thing, what's next? And the truth is, I think a lot of athletes have shared this, that, you know, you win the gold medal or you do something and you're hit with a level of depression and anxiety mm-hmm. that you didn't see coming, even after achieving success. It's 100% true that it can never be the thing you're trying to achieve, because you will never feed that wolf, no matter how many gold medals you win or how many results you have.
0: It wouldn't be until the end of 2019 that Danny finally left the collective. The group disbanded shortly after and ceased to exist. Before that happened, though, Danny was able to re-establish contact with his mother. After more than a decade of silence and hurt, they were able to rebuild a relationship. In fact, Danny took care of his mom in her final years. Today, chess is still a huge part of Danny's life. He didn't become a grandmaster, but he is a major player in the game. He co-founded a website called chess.com, now the biggest online chess platform in the world with well over 200 million members. Danny is their chief chess officer. Where you are today, what do you consider to be the meaning of purpose? What is your purpose right now?
5: I think that it is important to feel a sense of purpose in what you do. Purpose, like anything else, can be weaponized if you believe blindly that your purpose is more important than anyone else's or any other person. So I really think it's important that we appreciate that purpose should be a thing we find within what we do, not the thing that we do. And so my view of purpose has become that chess, for me, has become a tool. It is a job. It is a mechanism by which I connect with the world. And I can do that by helping people learn the game. And I think that chess makes people smarter, and smarter people make the world a better place. I can do that by using chess as a tool to connect people, to bring joy to their life. We've had people who met and have gotten married because they met on chess.com. And so I feel a deep sense of purpose. And it is all of those things, not the fact that it's a business or the fact that it's a game, that has purpose. It is the things that it does within it that I find. And so it's a weird twist ending to feel like I found myself within that while not necessarily following the path that I was supposed to get it.
0: That was Danny Rentsch telling his remarkable story. He's written a book about his life. It's called Dark Squares. We attempted to reach Stephen Camp for comment, but haven't received a response. That's all from us today, but Outlook will be back again at the same time tomorrow. So from me, Mubin Azar, and today's producer, Thomas Harding Asinder, thanks for listening. Until next time, take care.
7: You're listening to the BBC World Service, and now Witness History with me, Daniel Rosny. Today, I'm taking you back to 1999 for the story of how a teenager uncovered one of the biggest scandals in Belgian royal history by revealing the king had fathered a child outside of his marriage.
8: I get a phone call from a newspaper, and they're asking me, "You do realise you've put a bum under the royal palace?" And I was like, "What do you mean?" "Well, you're right that King Albert has an illegitimate child." And I kind of started panicking.
7: It's October 1999, and Belgian schoolboy Mario De Niels is about to have his first book published at the age of 18.
8: Every single magazine had this exploding on the covers, and I was like, "What is happening? What is happening?"
7: Just one sentence in his unauthorized biography of the king's wife, Queen Paola, was about to generate headlines around the world, including Ireland, where Mario now lives. It would overshadow everything else in the book.
8: When this 18-year-old boy came along and said, "Hey, the king has another daughter," to the seasoned journalists, that was the perfect excuse to go all out on the story, while blaming me for how dare he publish this.
7: Did you become a celebrity?
8: I wouldn't say I became a celebrity. I certainly became notorious. Half of the country was against me. People were saying very ugly things about me.
7: What Mario had written sparked a chain of events within the Belgian monarchy that wouldn't be resolved for more than 20 years. It all started 3 years earlier, when Mario was voluntarily writing for a magazine in his spare time. He thought focusing on the royal family would help sell some copies.
8: So I started looking for a book about the Queen, and I was amazed to find that there was none. I became really fascinated because she was an amazing beauty in the 60s and 70s. I mean, she was compared to Brigitte Bardot in the European press. She was on the covers of the magazines in Italy, France, Spain, all the time. And she only had Grace Kelly to contend with in terms of beauty.
9: With her charm and loveliness, it is not to be wondered at that Belgium has taken her to its heart.
7: Paola was born into an Italian aristocratic family, and she met her future husband Albert, the younger brother to the then king, in the late 1950s.
9: The love match of Prince Albert and Princess Paola has stimulated a great warmth of Belgian affection for the royal house.
7: In the early 1990s, Albert's brother, the king, died without children, and so the throne unexpectedly went to him, making his wife, Paola, queen.
8: In the 90s, she was a bit dull. She kept a very low profile. And I was like, what happened to this very glamorous, out there woman from the 60s and 70s? I got really intrigued by her and by what happened. So I decided if no one else had written a book about her before, I would do it.
7: When Mario got home from school and finished his homework, he would then spend hours at his typewriter.
8: I wrote mainly in the evenings at the dinner table in my parents' house. I would write during the weekends, during school holidays. I even cancelled a three-week holiday my parents were going on because I wanted to keep writing. But I was so passionate about it. I wrote letters to people I wanted to speak to, and they wrote letters back with a phone number, and then I would call them and we'd make an appointment. Time and time again, when I appeared for an interview, I was 16, 17 years old at the time, so people were a bit surprised, you know? But I must have done something right during the interviews, because often at the end of it, the person I had interviewed would refer me to someone else. Oh, do you know such and such? Often I walked into an interview and the person went, oh, this is for school? I was like, no, I'm writing a book and I did have a publisher. They didn't take me seriously. And as a result, told me more than they should have. They opened up. They weren't guarded the way they would have been with a professional journalist, someone who'd been working in media for 20 years. Because I'd say a lot of them didn't think anything would come of this.
7: Before long, the inner circle of the royal family started talking to Mario, he believes with the Queen's permission. And then Mario discovered there had been problems in the royal marriage that had been resolved, but he wanted to know more about how they'd worked through their troubles. Eventually, a retired senior figure from the palace agreed to fill in the gaps.
8: I sat down with the man and I said, look, it's really frustrating. All these people are telling me about the crisis in the marriage. No one wants to tell me why. And he just said, everyone knows Albert has another daughter. And I was gobsmacked. Obviously, I did not know what to say. My publisher was in that meeting and our mouths fell open and we just stared at each other.
7: With this new information, Mario had been given all the ingredients needed for a recipe in royal scandal.
8: Me and my publisher had very long conversations about this, and we decided that it was important to publish it because it explained an awful lot of what happened in Queen Paola's life. It explained why she had become the woman she was in the 90s, the queen she was. I didn't want to write a scandal book or an explosive book. The focus had to remain on Paola, her personality, who she was. So yes, therefore, it was important to include that her husband had another child, but I wanted to be very discreet about it. So in the end, it ended up being one sentence in the entire book.
7: Mario alleged Queen Paola's children had a half-sister, but he didn't name her. Very quickly in the Belgian media, though, it was claimed this woman was Delphine Boel, an artist in her late 20s who was living in London. She initially refused to comment on the story, as did the palace. So the media focus remained on Mario and the revelation in his book.
8: I was still in secondary school. It was extraordinary. I was put into a car to go to a TV studio to be on the afternoon news. And then I started getting phone calls from journalists in France and Germany and the Netherlands. Delphine was the front cover of the Times of London.
10: And the Times has a very colourful picture of the illegitimate daughter of the King of Belgium sitting on one of her papier-mâché creations.
8: This massive storm about Delphine was kind of raging throughout Europe for a couple of weeks.
11: But I presume it did wonders for book sales.
8: Well, the book was published in October, so 2 months before Christmas. And I do remember walking through the main street of Antwerp, passing by a bookshop. There was only one book advertised in the window, and it was mine. I sold 35,000 copies, which was enough to catapult the book into the top 3 of the best-selling books in Flanders that decade, in the space of 2 months.
11: Wow.
7: King Albert abdicated in 2013, which meant he no longer had legal immunity in Belgium. Delphine then demanded a DNA test, which Albert refused, and a court ruled he had to pay a fine of 5,000 euros a day, roughly 5,700 US dollars. Finally, he took the test, and it was proven Delphine is his biological daughter. She won a separate legal case giving her the title of princess, as well as royal titles for her son and daughter.
8: That court case had actually been subconsciously weighing on me. I was so relieved because this went on for 7 years. Throughout those 7 years, I was thinking, what if she loses? What if she fails? And she'll forever be the illegitimate child. She'll always be this stain, this scandal, this taboo. And I thought to myself, you are to blame for that if that happens. You did that to her. So in 2020, when I got the phone call, the relief was incredible. It was incredible. I was so happy for her.
7: Mario Daniels, the author of Paola, La Dolce Vita to Queen, now lives in Ireland. He's a journalist who continues to cover the Belgian monarchy and other European royals too. He was speaking to me, Daniel Rosny, for Witness History.
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1: All right, let me say good morning to your station, to the entire Eastern Caribbean. I'm DJ Betty here with you this beautiful Tuesday morning. It's the 19th of May, 2026. Greg, good morning once again, and welcome to the program for this morning. But before we go into our gospel session, let me remind you that the program with Geraldine Hodge and Dr. Dongo, the name of the program is Health Awareness from Childhood to Adult, Your Health Matters, will continue this morning with the program Dementia. All right, so this is part two of the program Dementia. So make sure that you are tuned in and get some more information on this very important topic. All right, so don't forget the program Health Awareness from Childhood to Adult. The topic Dementia will continue this morning from 10 to 11 a.m. Okay, let's get right into our program. You heard our theme song, thanking God for all that he has done for us. At least he woke us up this morning, and we have another chance to give thanks, you know, for what we did right or wrong, to ask him for forgiveness for whatever we did that is not right, and another chance to thank him for what he's been doing in our lives. All right, so to our neighboring islands, sending out some morning greetings to you. If you're celebrating your birthday or anniversary, congratulations to you.

And right now it's 8 minutes on the hour of nine. Before the day's over, God will come through for you. Reminding you that you're in tune to St. Eustatius Broadcasting. You're listening to your gospel session this beautiful Tuesday. God is good, right? Yes.

right now is 2 minutes after the hour of 9. We're going on to 9:30 this morning, right? That's right. And don't forget at 10 o'clock, it's the radio program hosted by Dr. Dongo and Geraldine Hodge. We're continuing. Remember the last program, they had dementia? Well, part two today, so stay tuned.

All right, reminding you that you're in tune to Center Stations Broadcasting. DJ Betty is here with you this beautiful Tuesday, doing what I do best, all right? Let me do my thing now. Let me do my thing, okay? Don't get in my way at all. Ah, hi! Say good morning to your nurse, Matt. I have to repeat it. If it's nice, we got to play it twice, right?

Prepare me to be your sanctuary. That's my prayer for today, right? And always. You're in tune to St. Eustatius Broadcasting. Amen, amen to that. The words of that song. Wow, it's very, very, very touching. Saying good morning to you, Nursie. How are you doing this morning?

0: Lord, let me give a shout out to Monica Jarvis. Monica, good morning. Good morning to you.
1: New heights I'm gaining every day. Still praying.
0: Elfrida Prentice, I haven't forgotten you. Good morning.

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Oh, it is 20 minutes after the hour of 9. I promise you that we're going down to 9:30, right? So that's what we're going to be doing. We're going down to 9:30. Let me give a shout out to the folks living over, as we call it, the old school, saying good morning to all of you.

All right, we still have about 3 minutes left, right? So just letting you know, we've come to the end of our gospel session, but I'm going to get one in. All right, just to bring us to the complete end of the program for this morning. And I hope you were blessed by the selection. All right, and if you were and you want more, then you'll have to join me again tomorrow morning. God spare my life. I'll be here with you, all right?

0: I got to shout out the folks at the labor office. Good morning. Good morning.
1: Oh, how sweet.
0: Astrid, good morning to you.
1: Jesus.
0: Oh, how
1: just
0: sweet it is to trust in Jesus. If you see my face smiling all the time, God is good.

I think this is going to be our closing song every day, right? Oh boy, this song is sweet, and it's telling us how sweet it is to trust in Jesus. All right, we've come to the end of our gospel session for today, and I truly hope that you are blessed and you are happy. Don't let anybody steal your joy, all right? Don't let anybody come with nothing negative to tell you. God is too good.

Peso Supermarket in Golden Rock, where you can stretch your money. We have various beverages and also by the case, cosmetics, cleaning items, fresh vegetables and meat. Also a variety of vegetables.

Alrighty, 6 minutes on the hour of 10. The sounds of Lionel Richie and the late Whitney Houston. My love. Don't forget, coming up at 10 o'clock this morning, the program Health Awareness from Babyhood to Adult, Your Health Matters, with Dr. George Odongo and Geraldine Hodge from 10 to 11 a.m. this morning. And part two, dementia. All right, so stay tuned. Don't miss this very informative session. Saying good morning to you on the job and to you in your cars. Drive carefully, all right?

0: Listeners, welcome once again to this very informative program, sponsored by myself, Geraldine, and Dr. Odongo. Our aim and intention is to voluntarily bring you information on your health so that we all can have, we all can be better equipped, have more knowledge in dealing with matters concerning our health. Julie, good morning. Sorry, she just stepped in. Welcome, Julie, Juliet Burkle, known as Julie. Dr. Odongo, good morning. I hope you all had a good night rest. And good morning going so far. And we last time we were here, we talked about dementia. And there's so much more information and things to learn about dementia that we decided to continue with it today. Before we go into the program, though, I want to say a hearty thank you for our donors who are keeping this program going. Again, we want to let you know that it is our voluntary service in making sure to bring you information pertaining to your health, and we want you to know that all of us, our health matters. For those who are yet to give, we want to ask that God will open the way for you to give, to contribute towards the program. For those who are already donating, God bless you. It is to a worthy cause. And as long as we are willing, Dr. Odongo, we will be here to share information with the general public. Okay? So, do you want to greet the public, Julie?
1: Good morning, radio listeners. It's my pleasure to be here this morning, and I hope that the program will go smoothly and that it will be of benefit, education, to the matters in which we talk about cancer, different kind of cancer.
0: Doc.
2: Good morning, radio listeners. It's always my pleasure that you welcome me to your homes and beyond. We do talk about things that matter to us, things that impact our communities, because it's what is the movie? The movie says it's a real and present danger. So I think it is real. We don't talk about things that are non-consequential. We talk about things that matter. So dementia, we talked about last time, but it was a big topic, and we will carry on today again. I will let Geraldine introduce the subject again, then continue.
0: Okay, Doc. Last time we talked, yes, you did mention dementia. And so we want to continue with where we left off, part two, and to bring to you vital information, because, Doc, we know by now that dementia has become on the front burner within the Caribbean, specifically in Stacia too. So last time we talked, I want you, Doc, to recap a little about the age group between young and old. I want you to stress a little about accidents, injuries maybe happened long ago and now coming on the forefront that is affecting us, called dementia, turning into dementia also. Those two very important areas I would like us to do a little recap on before we go further into where we left off from last week.
2: Well, that is fair enough. I will want to remind us that dementia is not an aging thing as such. It will come with older age, usually after 65, but younger people can get it. So it is analyzed that 60% of doctors think that dementia is an old age thing. It is not. Those are two different things. Getting old does not mean you are demented. Mm-hmm. You could get dementia. Some people don't. They go up to many years, 90 years, and they're intact, like they say in the Caribbean. They're intact. Mm-hmm. Yeah. Mm-hmm. So dementia is not equivalent to old age. Now, those who get demented usually are over 65 from that age. Mm-hmm. But you can get dementia
1: younger
2: if you have certain situations. Okay. One of them is accidents. Mm-hmm. Head injuries can lead to dementia because reasons we'll continue to talk about in a short while.
0: Remember you emphasized about those guys with the motorbike.
2: I have a passion for that. I say if I was in government, I would take away all the motorbikes and throw them away. They are bike lovers.
0: But we need to emphasize the need to use the helmet. Then we won't have to face that later in life.
2: It's true, yeah. So I meet them on the road and I talk to them and stuff, yeah?
0: Okay. Mm-hmm.
2: So I'm not against them doing their sports and all that. Mm-hmm. It's okay, yeah? Mm-hmm. But remember that protecting your head alone is not
1: enough
2: because you could get injured and you get injure your
0: neck.
2: You have no neck protection. But that's not the topic for now.
0: True.
2: It's just
0: mentioning
2: in passing. All right?
0: Okay.
2: Okay. I also said, we also talked about it last time, that dementia is a general disease. It's not a single disease. It is a collection of things. So that we will continue to mention what other things can cause dementia. What is the commonest cause of dementia is Alzheimer's disease. We did talk about that.
0: Mm-hmm. Yes, we did.
2: Alzheimer's is the commonest cause, and the Alzheimer's comes because of usually two problems. It's a collection of proteins that clog up your brain.
0: Yeah.
2: These are proteins that wrap around your brain. They wrap around your brain, and you know the brain has electric cables. They need to communicate with each other.
0: Mm-hmm.
2: So if you don't have that connection, you have a problem. And that is what happens in Alzheimer's.
0: Okay.
2: Two ways. There's a thing called amyloid. We talked about it.
0: Mm-hmm.
2: It will cause problem with the connections between your brains, the brain cells, that is, yeah?
0: Mm-hmm.
2: So that there's no connection. And I should emphasize that there are different parts of the brain that can be affected. Others come first, others longer, so that you find people who are demented, but they develop their symptoms a little slower. So it's a slow process, mm-hmm. because it depends on the part of the brain that is affected. The first one that goes usually is memory. And the memory is because the Alzheimer's affects the part of the brain that is connected to memory, that is the hippocampus, they call it. So Alzheimer's two proteins usually, eh? One is called amyloid, one is called tau, and those proteins will tangle up your brain. Yeah. That's the best way I can put it. Technically, it's something different, but let me put it that way. Yeah, I have a little girl who I love very much, and every time I say, "Yeah," she deducts 10 points from my 100 points. So I'll try my best not to say, "Yeah." So the hippocampus, if it's affected first, it will go, and memory goes. So folks will forget, and there is a discussion about which is, there are two types of memories, eh? We'll not go into details. Mm-hmm. There's the recent memory and the long-term, past memory. It was thought that Alzheimer patients will forget the recent things. So when they see you, they will ask you, "You know me? You remember me?" Yeah. Which is true. But that is also possible for people who are normally aging. So the point I'm making here is that aging people will also forget.
0: Forget, naturally.
2: But they will remember. Demented patients will, chances are, not remember. They will start to blame you for things that they can't find. Mm-hmm. So that, and again, we're going to emphasize that a little later.
0: Yeah, we're going to come down to
2: how
0: I will deal with it.
2: Yes. How to handle that, because we don't really appreciate it as ordinary people.
0: To being accused.
2: Yes. All right? Mm-hmm. So this is a recap of what we had said last time.
0: Yes. Mm-hmm. Okay. So we can go forward now. And Julie, you have a question?
1: Why do they walk away? And I had another question, Dr. Odongo. Maybe they see in the right way. Are there different stages of dementia?
2: There are different stages of dementia, is correct. Yeah. Mm-hmm. You have stage one, where the patient can help themselves a little bit. You have stage two, where they start to not be able to help themselves. They need assistance, perhaps, to eat, to dress themselves, bathroom, even putting their buttons. Mm-hmm. That's one of the things that are tested, eh? To if they can't really fix their buttons. Mm-hmm. It's one of the tests.
0: Then you know something.
2: Then you know something is not right. Yeah. Stage three, they need to be in a home where they need to be helped.
0: So that's your recommending that they should be, but if I choose not to take them there, it's my rights. Or
2: of course, it's your rights. Yeah. Yeah. But you have to have the responsibility of being there 24/7.
0: That's the thing. Yeah.
2: So it's up to you. Mm-hmm. If you can look after them 24/7, remember, it is looking after them, eating, feeding them, and bathing them, and doing all kind of things for them.
0: So that's the stage three.
2: Yes. If you choose that,
0: God be with you.
2: It's fine. Yeah. Yeah? Mm-hmm. Nobody will take that away from you, mm-hmm. but you have a burden, because you're gonna, because for the simple thing is that you will have a job, mm-hmm. and your job might not allow you to be, give you all that time. Mm-hmm. So you have a choice, yeah? In life, we have choices.
0: But, you know, I'm just from my own opinion, eh? You may have a loved one, whether a husband or a wife or sister or so, but you feel, what about how, in stage three, feeling guilty or think about what people will say if I take my loved ones to the home and...
2: At the end of the day, it doesn't matter what people feel, yeah?
0: Mm-hmm.
2: It's what you feel.
0: Okay.
2: People can think what they want to think. It is understanding the situation. I think that is what all this is about. We need to understand the situation, how to deal with it. Keeping your loved one home, to me, is the best. Because homes, I'm not. We have an excellent home here.
0: Yeah.
2: I'm not making a thing about that.
0: Mm-hmm.
2: Where elderly people are abused, especially if they're demented, because when they are, they start to get aggressive sometimes.
0: That's true.
2: And they could beat you, they could bite you, and do all kind of things to you. That is not because of what they want to do, but that is because of affection of a part of the brain.
0: The brains, okay.
2: But caregivers may not understand that. So this is part of the things we're talking about.
0: Attempt to retaliate.
2: Yeah,
0: that, and then you get this abuse comes in because, I mean...
2: Yeah, but if you know somebody has dementia and they will have aggressive behavior, mm-hmm. which is part of the disease, you have to know how to deal with it. Not to retaliate and beat them up or anything like that, yeah?
0: But we need to reach to that. I don't know if this has been... That part you're talking about, to prepare... whether the nurses in the homes or so, even in your own home, how to, it's a topic that we were not handling outright before because it just come in on mainstream with us. So therefore, we will have to learn now or do workshop courses or attend what have you. Except I go into Google and Google the thing and learn to deal with it, I wouldn't know.
2: It's fine. It's okay. But it is a topical topic.
0: Okay.
2: That demented patients can be aggressive. And most reactions of caregivers is to retaliate.
0: Right.
2: And that's not correct.
0: Good.
2: Yeah, there are ways of dealing with it.
0: Mm-hmm.
2: So we'll talk about that, yeah?
0: Yeah, okay. We're coming up on that. So you had to finish Julie's question.
2: Why do they walk away?
1: Why do they walk away? Yeah.
2: Because forgetfulness.
1: Yeah.
2: It is part of the brain. They're affected. Like I said, the main events that happen in dementia in the brain is that the blood vessels get blocked up, and the connection between the neurons, the nerves. Is blocked by those faulty proteins.
0: Mm.
2: So they don't know where they are. They don't even know their environment. They can leave Zealandia. And walk to the country, and they don't know because the brain is affected.
0: But what is telling them to walk? Walk away.
2: Nobody telling them. They just get up and they go.
1: Because then you would say, doctor, then the dementia is like a brain failure, something.
2: Okay, that is putting it very simply, and I like the way you put it. Because there's a defect. There's a defect in the functions of the brain.
1: Mm-hmm.
2: Parts of it, eh? Various parts of the brain are affected at different times. So depending on what part of the brain is affected, somebody could do different things. So if the part of the brain that tells you to do this is affected, the person will walk.
3: Okay.
2: They will walk away, and they don't know where they are. So
0: you have to go looking for them.
2: Mm-hmm. Bring them absolutely.
0: And that is why it's so difficult if you have that on you 24/7.
2: Well, you opted for that, so it's
0: yes, I will have to be opting for that.
2: It's okay. The thing is that in the past, they used to get chained up to the bed, and that is not correct. That is not good. It's like locking them up.
0: Mm-hmm.
2: You tie them up and stuff because they're strolling all over. Yeah, there have to be other means, avenues of handling the situation. But tying them down on the bed is not the
0: solution.
2: It's not the right thing.
0: Okay. Doc, depression, dementia. Is there a connection or one leading to, well, I think the ultimate end is dementia, so we have to do it from the side of depression. Could one suffering from depression go on to become dement or a cause of that?
2: You're asking me what came first, the egg or the chicken?
1: Chicken.
0: Yes.
2: Right?
0: Yes.
2: Well, according to the literature, dementia is a possible cause
0: of depression.
2: Yes.
0: Chicken or the egg?
2: Yeah, yeah. Well.
0: Because I would think with dementia, you literally gone. So.
2: Well, the literature says depression is a risk factor for dementia. That's what the literature says.
0: That's what the literature says.
2: Yes. So maybe it's not a question of egg and chicken, which come first, really, right?
0: Mm-hmm. Mm-hmm.
2: But it is documented.

0: that depression is a potential cause, a risk factor for dementia.
1: So basically everything tie up, everything leads on to the next and the next.
0: Such is life.
1: Such is life, indeed. Yeah. Such is life. Mm. Okay. My next question, Julie.
2: The one where you ask why do we walk away? Did we get an answer on that?
1: Okay.
0: You forget already?
2: No. I didn't mention that. Oh my goodness.
1: Okay. Until Julie get her thing together. Doc. Mm. Are there treatments or therapy that currently is available to manage this behavior? Because before I go on to that, I was doing this research. I read somewhere that not everybody gets, some are treatable to delay and some are not. True, not two persons are the same, not two brain function the same. So everybody who may be exposed to dementia, some there are mild cases. I think I listened to you about stage 1, 2, and 3. So it would be that some people do not get it as bad as others. And maybe I could take care of that patient at home in a stage 1 or stage 2. But 3, I agree with you. Time to do what, of course, you didn't intend to do, but you have no choice.
0: The best answer to that question is for me to go back to other causes of dementia. We have just mentioned Alzheimer's as the most common. The other causes are stroke. Somebody has a stroke. Mm-hmm. They have bleeding in the brain. Or a clog in the brain, that can be treated. You have causes for strokes, which are usually hypertension, high blood pressure.
1: Yeah.
0: You can take care of that by treating the hypertension. So that is treatable. Other causes are infections. One of the infections is time-related syphilis. Syphilis has been associated with brain damage. Syphilis has three stages, primary, secondary, and tertiary. The tertiary stage affects the brain. And there have been people who have been known to go crazy. They call them crazy. Might be dementia, actually.
3: But it's crazy.
0: Because it affects the brain. So okay. That's an infection that can cause situations. Other infections are Parkinson's disease. Our good athlete, boxer, who I loved very much, he was not demented, luckily. Muhammad Ali. You know, those kind of head injuries can give you situations. So you can avoid that. You know, in the past, they used to have 15 rounds of boxing. And without anything. But eventually, they reduced it to 12 rounds. Because they realize that it is a dangerous game. Other situations that can cause trouble is what they call the mad cow disease. Mad cow disease really evolved

0: And then you have some inherited diseases that can cause problems. They're there. You can have one type of dementia, which affects one part of the brain, or you could have mixed dementia, so you have more than one type. So it's double whammy. Right?
1: Yeah, double whammy.
0: So that is a possibility. You can have a mixed dementia from more than one cause.
2: And so the treatment depends on...
0: The treatment depends on what is really the reason for it. If it is something like the hypertension, the this and that, the Parkinson's and all that, you can treat them. The others, they say you have to start to treat generally. You have to start to treat them early. And if you start to treat them early, you could slow down the process. You will not stop it.
2: But slow it down.
0: You'll slow it down so that the progression is slower. They have a flood of medications on the market. And the literature has it that only two of them actually really work. I will not mention names of the medication.
2: Slow down.
0: Yeah. But they will toss them at you and drain your pocket. But they don't.
2: Doesn't make much of them.
0: No. They are too recommended. But you have to diagnose the problem early. If you catch it late, it's not going to help you. Mm. And I will repeat what I said earlier on. Literature again, I'm not talking from my head, I'm talking about literature, medical literature, says 60% of doctors say that they don't diagnose Alzheimer's or dementia properly. They call it old age. When you go there and you're thinking, they say it's old age.
2: Yeah.
0: And they diss you. So,
1: yep.
0: We have to re-educate ourselves as doctors to understand dementia.
2: That would have been my next question.
0: Well, go ahead and ask.
2: How could you diagnose, or the person has to be diagnosed by a doctor, of course, that this is it, but you just mentioned the attitude of doctors. So of myself, I could say, well, let's hope not. They will get you for this, doc.
0: But yeah. It's in the literature.
2: It's in the literature, so they can't do you anything.
1: I read that. So it's your fault if you say it. I read it.
2: Yes. So how can one, I noticed the forgetfulness accusing me of things, but the patient must be or should be diagnosed by the doctor, a doctor, to confirm this is it, because there's so many symptoms and so many things that it could be this, it could be that. So I want to be sure what I'm dealing with in my home, that this is definitely a dementia case, by just not saying it or old age, but doctor confirming it.
0: That's a fair question. I have examples of people who have been to doctors, specialists around the place, and they tell them, oh, there's nothing wrong. Again, I'm not talking from my head. I'm talking about experience.
2: Okay.
0: No, I'm not done with you yet, you know.
2: No. I'm not going out to another question yet. I'm listening.
0: Of course, you do the usual blood tests, the usual x-rays and all that, and take a physical examination and see if there's any history of trauma and stuff, yeah?
2: Okay.
0: But you need to go further, usually. And in this particular case, they had to do a CT scan and an MRI to diagnose of the brain.
2: On the brain. Only there you're going to prove that.
0: Because remember we said the damage to parts of the brain because of the clogged up blood vessels or tangled up veins, arteries, is what will really push you into dementia. Eh? So that is the only way that you can confirm. But normally they would do some kind of tests, eh? What they call cognitive testing. Cognitive is your memory, your functioning, your thing, this and that. And so when you go to the doctor's office, they will ask you, well, what's your name? What year were you born? Where were you born? Things like that. And tell you, okay, count backwards from 100 to 1 for me.
2: Okay.
0: Now I'm not going to ask you to count from 100 to 1 back for me. Let me hear you.
2: To me?
0: Yes.
2: 199, 98, 97. Okay. I'm still cognitive. Thank you, Lord.
0: Yeah, those are cognitive tests they do. Then they have, because part of the cognitive thing is to, you can ask the patient to draw a clock for you and put in the hour, and the minute hand and the hour hand on the clock. It is a test that is done, eh?
2: Okay.
0: If they can't do it, then you... have a suspicion. But what I said before is a confirmation. The further test is a confirmation. But the simple things that are done, you could do it in the doctor's office and all that. Make them draw a clock. Put in the clock hand. Tell them what time to put. If they can't do it, then you start to get suspicious that something is not right. You can also see if they are going to ting their buttons. Eh? I told you that before. If they can't button their shirt, I forget my buttons sometimes. I'm wondering where I am. That kind of way, yeah? And, of course, as usual, as a caregiver or a family member, you should observe if there are any changes in the person's behavior, their habits. Are they eating as they should? Are they sleeping too much in the day? Are they sleeping too much in the night? Their habits, hygienic habits, are they bathing as they should? That kind of way will give you a heads up as to what is potentially happening. And of course, like Julie said a while ago, when they wander away and they can't find their way back home, it's a good music. DJ Betty will play it for me later. Going away from home. I will remind you. Yep.
2: Okay, Doc. Well understood. Julie, you have a question?
1: No, right now.
2: Okay, Doc. In the meantime, Doc, diabetes, dementia. Again, those are names, diseases that keep popping up because they seem to intertwine with each other. Can one move from can having diabetes trigger dementia again? Are we dealing with the chicken and the egg?
0: Diabetes is a bad disease. Mm-hmm. It causes many things. One of the things it does is to affect your blood vessels. Okay. They have effects on blood vessels. Diabetes. And like we said earlier on, blood vessels being affected in the brain can lead to a dementia. Mm-hmm. What we recognize mostly, diabetes will affect the eyes, so you go to the eye specialist mm-hmm. and they will burn the eye or whatever they do. Can do your kidneys damage and stuff, but it can also affect the blood vessels of your brain. That is the connection, the blood vessels.
2: And once you get to the brain, anything is possible where dementia is concerned.
0: Diabetes affects every part of your body. Mm-hmm. But some are more manifested more than others.
2: Okay, that will be probably one of our next topic. That would be a topic by itself.
0: Remember,
2: diabetes.
0: Remember, we're going to be talking about all this all this year, right?
2: Yes,
0: so that's no problem.
2: That's true.
0: Yeah.
2: And we still have to go back to babies now because we ain't finished with the babies yet. It's from baby to adulthood. So we just want to just touch the surface of connection between, is there a connection between having diabetes and going on to getting dementia, because it seems
0: to be
2: a mountain.
0: That is the connection, the blood vessels.
2: The blood vessels. The blood vessels. Could we prevent, when we get to diabetes, we'll talk about that, that could be prevented.
0: You mentioned it already, so you can go ahead.
2: Can we prevent it? Or it's a natural sickness that will hit us?
0: Diabetes could be inherited. Your parents will pass it to you. Or it is your habits. When you go by the Chinese to buy food, and you say, Chinese, put more, and you put a toothpick to cover the box. Okay, let's leave that there.
2: We'll discuss that. Mm-hmm. But it do once you have diabetes.
0: Keep your weight down, exercise, and you avoid too much sugar and stuff like that. You can call your husband honey. It's fine. Yeah?
2: Mm-hmm. Yeah.
0: That's fine. But eating too
1: much sugar.
0: Look, let me leave you alone now.
2: Okay. So we do understand this. Once it's something that affects, trigger off, or tangle your brains inside there, that's a possibility.
0: It is doing two things. Two things affected: the blood vessels uh-huh. and the nerves.
2: Okay.
0: Those are the two
2: blood
0: things.
2: Blood vessels and the nerves. So it's, but if, what if, there long ago, DJ, they used to sell this thing, nerve tonic, and those kind of things, long ago, you don't see them much on the market anymore. All you're seeing is the pill, the tablet.
0: Yeah.
2: But you don't see these things anymore. So maybe that way long ago, you didn't have a lot of this problem. I'm just saying. So maybe we need to go back. I don't know if they even make them anymore. Nerve tonic, SS tonic. You don't see those things a lot anymore.
0: Maybe if you go to St. Kitts, you get it.
2: Mm-hmm. Yeah, depends on, true.
0: Yeah.
2: Although it costs a lot more now, but still you may still find in between, you get those things.
0: There are two situations there. Yeah. One is that there's no proven benefit of those things. That one. But two, the other thing I need to tell you, maybe you were going to ask, but I'll tell you now. There are some vitamin lacks that lead to dementia. There are some vitamins that when you lack, mm-hmm. you could go into dementia. there are many, a few of them, eh?
2: Mm-hmm.
0: But the most important is vitamin B12. So maybe those things did have vitamin B12, I don't know. I never read the... whenever you get medications, you should read the insert, eh?
2: I do. I try. Right. Most time.
0: You should
2: I'm not a lover of...
0: To take out the paper...
2: Too much tablets.
0: And read the insert.
2: Yeah.
0: Then you see what are the ingredients.
2: Mm-hmm.
0: But vitamin B12 is proven literature, again...
2: To be helpful.
0: Right, that if you're lacking it,
2: mm-hmm.
0: you could go into dementia.
2: But how would I know I'm lacking this vitamin B12? I did see it in my research, but I didn't bring it forward. How do I know that I am lacking, except then I will have to do a test? Or
0: test is a confirmation. It's important, but you feel tingling in your feet. You know, tingling here and
2: mm-hmm,
0: there
2: mm-hmm.
0: And stuff like that,
2: mm-hmm,
0: yeah?
2: Mm-hmm.
0: Gives you signals,
2: that
0: warnings
2: probably,
0: that something
2: yeah.
0: is not right,
2: okay,
0: yeah?
2: Okay.
0: But before you start taking too many of those vitamins, you need to test it, eh? Because other things lack of other vitamins can give you the same tinglings, eh?
2: Mm-hmm.
0: Folic acid, for example. If you're lacking folic acid and you go and take vitamin B12, you could run into serious problems.
2: It's so much things for our brains to conceive in our bodies.
0: Go by the doctor.
2: Doc, I know the time is going, and like I said, this is a topic that would take another whole session again to deal with dementia, but I have a very important, we need to get to that, question for you.
0: Go ahead.
2: And that is, how as a family, how do I, one, navigate this and accepting dementia versus the public? How do we and the public healthcare, however, because you say that's how some seen elderly or people with dementia get abused. We don't know. We just come in on the front stream with this thing. What would you say to us? How do we deal with it as a loved one having it in our family? Not to feel embarrassed, or just give us the whole words there.
0: I will go to that before we close up, eh? But I need to go through this before I tell you.
2: Okay,
0: that, yeah?
2: You go ahead.
0: Last time we talked about the two-finger test, eh?
2: Yes.
0: Touch your thumb to your index finger.
2: Index finger.
0: Yeah. If you can do that repeatedly, that's mm-hmm. good, yeah?
2: Yeah.
0: That's great. I see DJ Betty doing very well. And those are motor skills. Eh? Memory, we talked about it already. Visual. The person may look at an object and go for it and miss it.
2: That's a sign that something.
0: Yeah.
2: Yes.
0: You overshoot. Yeah. I'll come to your question
2: yeah,
0: in a short while,
2: ahead.
0: Eh?
2: Yeah.
0: Because we need to wrap this up today, at least.
2: Mm-hmm.
0: We talked about increased agitation. They might be
2: aggressive.
0: They may be verbally abusive and shouting and screaming and physical abusive. Delusional.
2: Mm-hmm.
0: Who is that I see there when I sing?
2: Nobody.
0: Nobody. Yeah.
2: No.
0: Who is that there? Yeah.
2: Mm-hmm.
0: I see a ghost.
2: That's because, again, malfunction.
0: Exactly that. Yeah. They may be anxious. They feel anxiety.
2: Mm-hmm.
0: That can happen. Yeah. Repetitive actions. They'll go to the bathroom, do nothing, come back. Go back to the bathroom, come back. Yeah? So, those are things that you need to pay attention to. Or they may just feel apathy. They don't want to do anything. They just stay there like a Buddha. Sit like a Buddha. Mm-hmm. Or being up at night or daytime or mm-hmm. sleeping too much.
2: Mm-hmm.
0: Those are things we have mentioned. Or they talk to strangers like they know them. You're up on the street and they say, you know me? I know you. That kind of way.
2: Mm.
0: And of course, they may not recognize the language that you're saying. If you're talking in English, they may think that you're talking Swahili. I mean, are we glad if they talk Swahili to me?
2: Yeah.
1: Saying things over and over.
0: Yeah. Repetitive.
1: Over and over.
0: That's right. Repetitive. Yep. And they're not focused. Their attention is not. Their attention span is small. They will not stay focused to you.
2: So they go back like a baby, like a child.
0: Correct. Yeah. More or less. Yeah. Okay. So those are things that could happen.
2: Mm-hmm.
0: And poor judgment. Oh, I'll give you my credit card to go and draw money for me to a stranger.
2: You know, in some cases that happens. Could happen.
1: Well, it happens.
0: Yeah. So that is poor judgment.
2: Yeah.
0: And it has happened because of
2: the brain's
0: malfunction. Their reasoning. You know, like if I tell DJ Betty something, she'll reason it out with me. We come out with an answer.
2: Mm-hmm.
0: But in cases of dementia, they will not reason good enough.
2: Mm.
0: So reasoning skills are gone or diminished. So to your question now, how do we as family deal with it? You have to understand the problem.
2: So if you don't understand it, you can't deal with it effectively.
0: Exactly.
2: And then you have a breakdown between you and the person, the doctor, maybe the home.
0: You'll beat them to death.
2: Yeah.
0: Bludgeon them to death. Which is not the solution.
2: Mm-hmm.
0: Yeah? So we need to understand what we're dealing with to be able to deal with it. Right?
2: Mm-hmm.
0: That is the whole answer to all this. You need to understand the situation to deal with it. That's why we are here. So we can educate
2: others and understand.
0: To understand what is going on.
2: And don't be afraid to ask for help.
0: Absolutely, you must. Eh? Because if you're not ask for, because the other problem is going to come. No, you have offered yourself 24/7, but you'll get fatigued.
2: It's about to bring that also up.
0: So you need to get some support. And if you hide it, a lot of people hide the idea that their family is demented.
2: Mm-hmm.
0: They don't want to say it. So you deal with it yourself, and you get fatigued, and you're in difficulties. There's nothing wrong talking about it.
2: Mm-hmm.
0: Say it. You get help. There's help out there, yeah? And what else can I tell you? Speak out. That's all I can say.
2: Mm.
0: Right?
2: Yes, so that's what the public should better understand. We need to, and it's good for a program like this because now we know, we understand what is going on, and you learn to be have more empathy towards that family who is going through, have a loved one who is going through that situation, you know?
0: Exactly. You have to have empathy for them because they're going through hell, kind of, yeah?
2: Mm-hmm.
0: But is something that can be controlled. And the thing is, you have to talk to before the time runs out. We talked about memory. Eh?
2: Mm-hmm.
0: They may not remember what is happening now, and they may not remember what happened years ago, but depends on what part of the brain is affected.
2: Oh.
0: But it's a part of the brain that still remains intact. So you can play the music that they used to like.
2: Oh, okay, very important.
0: Yeah,
2: yeah.
0: You can play them and talk to them nicely. Mm-hmm. You know, that kind of thing. Do not be aggressive. Be nice. Agree with them. Yeah. If they're saying something like, "Oh, that's not a glass.
2: That's a bucket. That's a bucket."
0: Say, "Oh, yeah. Okay, cool. Right."
2: Mm-hmm.
0: And you're good to go. But if you start to argue, mm-hmm. then you really heighten the problem. Right? So if you know what music they used to like,
2: put it on.
0: Play it for them. Some of them like to dance.
2: Let them be.
0: Let them dance. And stuff like that. Yeah?
2: Mm-hmm.
0: Well, 1 second to go, so I'm done.
2: Go ahead, Doc. This is a very important part.
0: There's that part of memory that doesn't go. They have a name for it that you can stimulate them with it.
2: Ooh.
0: Yeah.
2: Ooh.
0: The chapel piece does a good job, actually.
2: Mm-hmm.
0: They let them do their art, what mm-hmm. they used
2: to do before,
0: and they are happy to do that and all that. Meet people that they mm-hmm. used to do, and mm-hmm. you know, it's a great idea.
2: So
0: right?
2: That's a part of the brain that is still
0: intact.
2: Curious, the part you says that they remember more in the past. So all that is stored in the past. Our brains, God, thank you for creating us. So all, everything, there is a record, a tape, or whatever, is stored in each of us in the brains. Are going right?
0: You're going good, yeah.
2: So at our old age, if we are faced with, in talking about dementia, not all the brain is affected, but that part of the brain that is affected, let's say I remember more in the past than now. So that is stored according to that.
0: Your brain has two parts, two mm-hmm. sides, right and left. Mm-hmm. They call them hemispheres. Yeah.
2: Okay.
0: And then going down towards your neck,
2: mm-hmm.
0: they have other parts. That's the hippocampus, the one I talked about. That's the memory. Mm-hmm. So that is the one that is affected first by Alzheimer's. That's why you forget of your memory. Yeah, is part of the hippocampus. Yep.
2: Right down in here.
0: Then the front is actually the frontal lobe. Is mm-hmm. part of the front. Is what is affected by syphilis, and that's where the dementia from syphilis comes from. So everything is intertwined.
2: So it starts from here, could come up here, over there.
0: Depends on the cause
2: of the
0: problem.
2: Depends on the cause of the problem.
0: Yeah, the brain, you only use maybe 5% of your brain. You know, we don't use all our brain. We waste our brain. The brain is not fully utilized. You get my point? Mm-hmm. You get my drift?
2: Mm-hmm.
0: Okay. Mm-hmm. All right. You can mm-hmm. close. Mm-hmm. You can close.
2: Okay. DJ was getting it. Julie, do you have any other questions before we?
1: No.
2: Okay, Doc. It's a very interesting topic. It was that we discussed here. I hope, radio listeners, that we have brought about enough to enlighten us so that we can make, you know, informative and wise decision as to us or our loved ones, because I don't know if I would want to come.
0: I will interrupt you one time.
2: Yeah.
0: I'm sorry.
2: Yes.
0: Alcohol mm-hmm. is a cause for dementia at the end of the day. Yeah?
2: Alcohol.
0: Yes.
2: Let me say that, Big Dad. Alcohol. So we know, even with getting older, we know we should cut every custom, cut back, cut down, or
0: indeed.
2: Throw it away, because it do affect ourselves.
0: Yeah,
2: and
0: yes.
2: I hope that we have learned some, not enough, some things that will get us thinking and making wise decisions. And as we get older, well, younger ones, we study that too, that they too can get dementia, depends on what is going on with their brains, their body. It's important to exercise. Doc, we're going to come back on it, because positive or negative attitude should also affect us too in our way of life. Being a positive person, or if you're negative all the time. Julie, you had one from the last time about stress, but okay, you forget that one. Anyway, Doc, okay. Thank you for enlightening us, the public, as to this topic. And we have a very interesting, by week we will have an interesting topic for the general public. So thanks again for listening. We hope we have been of some help to all of us this morning. Thank you, Doc. Thank you, Julie, for being here.
0: Thank you, DJ. Thank you, Geraldine. Thank you, Julie. And thank you, listeners. Appreciate it.
1: Okay.

0: All right, that was the health awareness from childhood to adult, your health matters. That was your program for today. Continuation of dementia with the hostess, Geraldine Hodge, and her guest, Dr. Odongo. Just reminding you that you're in tune to St. Eustatius Broadcasting. Look at the time. It's 8 minutes after the hour of 11. We'll take a short break and we will be back. Stay with me, all right? Don't go anywhere.
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Every time you go away, you take a piece of me with you. The Golden Rock Cancer Awareness Foundation is inviting you to a presentation with Dr. Dorit Kota. The topic will be cancer. The date is on Monday, May the 25th, 2026, from 7 to 9 p.m. at the Public Library. Please don't miss this very informative session. So once again, the Golden Rock Cancer Awareness Foundation is inviting the general public to a presentation with Dr. Dorit Kota. The topic will be cancer. On Monday, May 25th, 2026, from 7 to 9, the place, the Public Library. Don't miss this very informative session. All right, we are going right up until 12. Right now it's 19 minutes after the hour. And at 12 o'clock, you know, we have to pay respect to the anthem. So don't go away. Stay with me, all right?

All right, looking at the clock, it says 1 minute on the hour of 12. At the top of the hour, you know, we have to pay respect to the anthem, all right? So here's where I'm going to say goodbye to you. Enjoy your lunch and have a good afternoon. All right? Stay blessed until tomorrow, God's willing. Bye-bye.

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4: The Circuit Mission and Evangelism Committee of the Methodist Church invites the entire congregations of Bethel and James, friends, families, and the wider community of Stacia to a spirit-filled week of evangelistic services from Monday 18th to Friday 22nd May 2026 at 7 p.m. nightly. The services will be held in the Bethel Car Park under the theme Passion for Jesus Christ, reignited by the Holy Spirit. It's a time for spiritual renewal, transformation, and to be on fire for God. Come on, come all, to hear the anointed, life-changing word from the dynamic preacher, a man sent by God, the Reverend Everell Galbraith, former Bishop of the Connectional Conference and current Superintendent Minister of the Montserrat Circuit. There will be a word for everyone, whoever you are. You will never be the same again. Come to receive and to give yourself in full surrender to God. Now is the time. Tomorrow may never come. Spread the news around at your homes, workplaces, schools, and neighborhood. Encourage one another. Remember the date, Monday, 18th May to Friday, 22nd May, 7 p.m. nightly. See you there.

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2: The Circuit Mission and Evangelism Committee of the Methodist Church invites the entire congregations of Bethel and James

0: The Circuit Mission and Evangelism Committee of the Methodist Church invites the entire congregations of Bethel and James, friends, families, and the wider community of Stacia to a spirit-filled week of evangelistic services from Monday 18th to Friday 22nd May 2026 at 7 p.m. nightly. The services will be held in the Bethel Car Park under the theme Passion for Jesus Christ, reignited by the Holy Spirit. It's a time for spiritual renewal, transformation, and to be on fire for God. Come on, come all, to hear the anointed, life-changing word from the dynamic preacher, a man sent by God, the Reverend Everell Galbraith, former Bishop of the Connectional Conference and current Superintendent Minister of the Montserrat Circuit. There will be a word for everyone, whoever you are. You will never be the same again. Come to receive and to give yourself in full surrender to God. Now is the time. Tomorrow may never come. Spread the news around at your homes, workplaces, schools, and neighborhood. Encourage one another. Remember the date, Monday 18th May to Friday 22nd May, 7 p.m. nightly. See you there.
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2: The preceding program is the sole responsibility of the producers. 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

0: And if this is the case, why are we participating in this? When are we going to stand up and say, no mas, no more, no more, genoeg? When are we going to reach this place where we're going to say, you're either going to listen to us or stop taking out our money? Let us choose our own insurance system then. However, some people may disagree, and it's not a problem. The number is 318-2722, and you can always call in. But it's crazy when you don't feel comfortable with certain surgeons and the right of making a decision over your own body, right? Over your own health. The possibilities are there, but the right for you to make a decision or choice is stripped from you. And I guess if we ask, because nobody, they don't come and talk about these things. And when they say they're coming to talk, it would seem as if they ain't coming to, it's not a dialogue. They're bringing a message. Stacia, this is a point that we have had since 10-10-10. Since before. You understand where we have been talking about since 10-10-10. About the arrangements, you understand, and the differences in treatment in St. Martin opposed to treatment in or on St. Martin or in Colombia. And yeah, there's a lot of stories that have not been told and may never be told, but we're going to try and cover them. One of the things that have me is that when we wrongly, or Mr. Burkle, you understand, former director of the St. Eustatius Healthcare Foundation, was wrongfully accused, and I can say wrongfully, I said it from the beginning, and I can say it again. Because the facts is in. I got the facts from the horse's mouth that it had nothing to do with Mr. Burkle. And I came to the radio and I said, hey, don't do it. But these people back then march to get rid of Mr. Burkle. You understand? Without having proper facts, without having any evidence. However, when we reach to a place now where you have locals complaining about care and the being comfortable with the doctors on St. Martin or certain doctors on St. Martin. There's nobody coming up and saying, hey, I hear what you said and we're going to take it up. No. We don't have nothing to do with that. We don't have nothing to do with that. But what did you have to do with Gerard Burkle? Huh? Why did you march not knowing the facts? And I was one that said it back then. I will not march. I can understand people are frustrated and upset. But before you have all of the information, you should not go out and do something like this. And talking about that, I need to clarify something quick before it ends up out there in the wrong way. You understand? 318-2722, that's the number. I think it used to work. So if you're calling in, that's the number here. 318-2722. But it seems as if they got a plan to kill us off. You understand? And we, those chosen, elected, appointed to protectors are telling us, yeah, we don't have the keys. It's not in our hands. But other things and other decisions are taken very, very easily, very simply, without any, you know, pushback. It's as if only in the Netherlands have say. But we here as a people, we have just the right to go down and elect people. But after that, we don't have the right to say nothing. Because people are complaining about the care. People are complaining about St. Martin. People have many complaints. But I guess, you know, just before election, faithful promises to make darn fools happy, as the old people used to say, is what we will have. And this, it's a shame. It's a shame. I need to clarify one thing, because, you know, these days with cameras and videos going around, and again, before people have a misconception, I want to clarify that on Friday something happened by the hut, and it happened because a foreign national chose to be very disrespectful in a way that I cannot do, or any one of us cannot do in their country. And she repeatedly, and you know, it became heated between myself and her, because I know that in their country these things are not tolerated. And I am very clear that I disrespect no one, or I'm not racist. I don't discriminate against people, but I believe that mutual respect must always be, you know, the order of the day. I respect you, you respect me. You understand? Because when disrespect come in, wars start. You know, I was disappointed in the chaperone, because he knows me, and he told me I was wrong. But he never once corrected, you know, the member of his group, and said, hey, you shouldn't do that. You shouldn't talk like that here. He tell us, oh, don't answer. No. But, you know, behind the hill, we can't do that. When we go to people's country, there's a lot of rules set for us, and we abide. You don't hear station people easily falling in jail in these places, because we abide by their rules. However, when they come here, they behave as if we don't have no rules. And when you see certain things here, you understand? I'm not going to say exactly what happened, because sooner or later it might come out, but I'm going to tell you it was motivated because of the fact that a foreign national use not only derogative but obscene language towards us and the people that were there working. And that, for me, I told her, you know, calm down, blah, blah, blah, blah, blah. And she went on, and she put some on me, and I put some back on her. And it got very, very heated. But the point that I was trying to make is that if I can't do it in your house, please don't do it in mine. I never did it in your house, so please don't come in. And that's the point I had to make. That's the point. But a chaperone who knows me for years now, he took sides, and probably because they're from the same country, he took his side, and he said, oh, I'm disappointed in you. Well, there's no problem. I'm disappointed in you too. I didn't call your name. I hope one day we can straighten it, and if we don't, hey, so be it. That's life. That is life. But I believe that too easily we allow persons to walk in here and do what they like. What's going on, Stacia? Good evening. How are you? Thank you. You know, and that's it. I mean, we all are humans. They say when you go to Rome, you do as the Romans do. When you come here, you know, you just have respect. I have witnesses. It was clear what happened. However, you know, the person that I thought, you know, was, he told me, yeah, you're a business owner. You should know better. But you never once told the person that you brought there, hey, that ain't the way we just do things here. So now I have to look at you in a different way also. Because I would have never done that in your country. And I have been to your country many times and passed you same situation and never made a fuss. And if somebody was with me, or even not with me, somebody from Stacia was just there and they would have behaved in such a manner, I would have stopped them. I would have told them, hey, you're out of order. But again, everybody do things their way. There's no hard feelings. I say what I have to say. If you're there and you're listening, you want to call in, you're 318-2722. But I believe that a prophet should have honor in his home. People should be respected in their home. That is something I learned from small. You understand? And I don't try to go to no man country to disrespect them. You understand? But if we see how things go in here, it seems like if it's normal, it's the order of the day. So nobody wants to talk about Zetvika and the way they do things. I mean, it's a lot of people that talk to me about it. I guess who feels it knows it. But we need to all, as they say, make a face. You understand? Because when we push one by one, it's isolated situations. And being in the union, we know when we form a face, things happen. And good things is going to happen this week also based on forming a face. You understand? You will read about it, but good things happen. It took some time, but good things will happen. You know, you'll have some good news from the union also. Another point that I want to bring across is, you know, the security and the security chief. These people come here, and even the one on the bay, and we don't really know where their background or what their backgrounds were. But these people, I don't know how they hold certain positions, but they just end up in these positions. And these are things that, again, we need to know. We, the people, need to know. You understand? I understand that next week is the 20-something, let me look good, yeah. Next week, Tuesday, I think it is, they're going to present the other roundabout. Stacia with 3 roundabouts. The one in Talandia already, it doesn't make much sense. Because if I am coming down from the terminal side, heading to that roundabout, and I want to go left, even when I'm on the right side, it is much simpler for me to take my left and go than to go around that thing. This thing, again, since we're into taking pictures, and that is the order of the day, pretty pictures, and maybe when you go with your drone, you can have a pretty picture. Maybe that's the reason why. But I understand that it's going to hamper properties in Golden Rock. Golden Rock again. Hey, this government really, really hitting Golden Rock left, right, and center to put another roundabout. So 3 roundabouts, we know that they had this plan. But again, we're telling you that it's coming. And we ain't accepting whatever you say about it because we get money for it. So they pick and choose which battles they will fight and how they will fight. You understand? Do we really need any of these roundabouts? Any of them? And I have friends that agree with them. I have friends that say, oh, yes, A roundabout is a good thing because in the future, blah, blah, blah. Yeah, stop your nonsense. Roundabouts take up all of that space. All of the space it take up. It's good for your drone pictures and all of that. But do we need these roundabouts? Honestly, I would like someone to give me a good example as to how we are utilizing these roundabouts and how they have, you know, alleviated any, if any, traffic situation on this island. 318-2722. I need you to help me because maybe I don't know. Maybe I'm not around enough. Maybe I'm too much in the door, in the floor. Maybe something wrong with my eyes or something wrong with my brain. Something is wrong with us. So we're going to go into Golden Rock again, where we already did so much damage. But what Golden Rock do are you, if, may I ask? We don't need another roundabout. What is this about your roundabout? Take the money that you have for that roundabout, because, again, tell us how much that roundabout cost, because we got a lot of things that could do with this roundabout. The other day, there's a hole in the road, me and a local businessman, I'm not going to call his name, because, you know, I tell him, it's like, if the government don't drive these roads, they had a road by the hole by the library, they had a hole by when you're going to Cool Corner, and they had they got more holes all over the place. You understand? They have holes all over the place. But a hole by the library, people are hitting in it, pop, pop, pop, pop. And the guy said, you know what? I am going to send someone. I am going to pay someone to fix it. Right? And he paid someone, and they went the next day after me and him spoke, and they fixed it. So conversation amongst persons that are not in government, and when they show come on, they know, well, they know that I'm going to talk it, whether you like it or not. But you're going into Golden Rock. You already take away Mr. Hook little extra room. You understand? You're selling the people these houses, lying about there's 50,000 to 60,000, which they are not, because the people have to fix them up for another 50,000 to 60,000. These are things that we come and we say, and now you're going to take up part of their properties so that you can add an extra roundabout. Make it make sense. Make things make sense. Because you hear about, oh, causing confusion, and you divert and you digress and you come up with memes and you do all kind of foolishness. Make things like this make sense. Tell me where and what this roundabout is going to help us with. Right? Use that money to fix some of the roads and the potholes in the road. Use it more constructive, not for another roundabout. Unless all you care about is pretty pictures, which I said it before, and I don't bite my tongue. You understand? Because if it don't make sense, but it make a pretty picture, I guess that's why you're doing it. Oh, yeah. It don't make sense, you know. But it look good. It's like hearing them say, oh, it doesn't matter if we vote or not for the European Dutch elections, because even if the entire Dutch Caribbean vote, we can't get one seat. So while we're down here doing our best voting, it doesn't make a difference. But still we're voting. Somebody say, you know what? At least we can participate. Let me take this call here. Good evening, caller. You're live. Sorry?
1: Which Mr. Hook said
0: to you? Oh, Mr. Hook, there. I didn't say Mr. Hook property. I said they took off Mr. Hook room. The room by Mr. Hook. By, I don't know his first name. I don't want to call him Fatto. But they took up, and they're going in on the properties going down the road by Miquel to put a roundabout. So next week, Tuesday, they're going to have it the same time as this program. Listen, very clear. I didn't say nothing about taking a property. I said they break down Mr. Hook room. It's similar to what they did with the pier before. They're taking away. Why you take away the room? Why? Things need to make sense. Was it taken away from the value of the house? Is the house more valuable without the room? Was it built? Was the construction poor? You know, was it faulty? Make it make sense. Make it make sense. Make it make. And let the money can't be used for anything else, then send back the money. Because we need money for a lot of other things. If you make a good argument, why? You understand? Then you can. But just like they say, oh, we don't have nothing to say for the school. We don't have nothing to say for the medical situation. They don't have nothing to say. Anything that you want to make a discussion for, you can have that discussion and you can make it make sense. But when you're bullying and your agenda is to make sure that what you say happen, that's why you just behave this way. That is exactly why you just behave this way. Because when it's convenient, they could get the kingdom representative to sign people in who there's no position for. There wasn't even a proper procedure, process followed. And for others, they say, oh yes, this one knock it off. When these people when they want it done, it happens. You understand? But they are in their mind, they already know what they want. We want an extra roundabout. It's going to look nice on the pictures. They don't care about what the people feel. They don't care. They don't care about the animals. While the world going through everything, we had earthquake. We got things going on. We have a war going on. We have prices going up. The gasoline wasn't selling for days. Did you hear any talk? You hear a peep from them? Government information should be leading. Hey, we are on top of things. This is what is going on. Blah, blah, blah, blah, blah. I'm supposed to feel comfortable knowing that business is handled. But it looked like most of the time as if we don't handle it ourselves, nothing is being done. You understand? Companies are being compensated, rewarded, while others are being treated like dogs. You understand? And some of these companies that they're giving these handsome hands out to, you understand? Busy treating their employees terrible. Terrible. But it, I guess, is who you fit with. I don't play them games. I have station. And anybody, once we fair, once you want you deal with me in a fair manner, I'm going to deal with you in a fair manner. Doesn't matter if you support me or you don't support me. You understand? Everybody got to live. Everybody's on their hustle. You understand? But these people vindictive and wicked. Because if they have a problem with you, then they try to get everybody around. I tell you, I'm going to call all your names, you know. I ain't making no joke with that. I'm just waiting for certain things to get clear. And then you're going to see the kind of wickedness coming from people who very calm, man. Very quiet. You say, yeah, man, but he's a quiet guy. He's a very quiet person. No. No. These people, they covert. Underneath of that, they're turning up things. They ain't coming here on the radio like talking like, oh, you see, Charles he's a radical. He's this, he's that. Right? But these passive-aggressive people, they sit here like, yeah. But behind you, they're turning you inside out. It's a lot of wickedness. A lot. And I just waiting for things to come full circle because a few things already come full circle. You understand? Stacia people, do you need, the government ain't reached to you yet, do you need another roundabout? Do you really need another roundabout? And if you do, make it make sense to me. If you can make it make sense to me, I will rest my case. I will give you your rights. I will say, hey, okay, I didn't see it from this perspective. You understand? But tell me. You understand? We got issues with people who got houses and they can't get electricity to those houses because Stucco want them to front this money. And then, so now this area built up with maybe, I don't know how much houses, it full up with houses now. And these people can't get electricity because the bill is still too high. Fix something like that. That is something that need fixing. But you're fixing what? Huh? You're fixing what I don't need to fix, and you're telling us, I get the money for it, so I got to do it. Get money for that. Then people out there, there's no stuck on gonna clients because these people hooking up their own. They're going further and hooking up their own solar panel system and all of that. This is an issue, or we don't see this as an issue. We don't see this as an issue. This is not something to talk about. You're talking about, we ain't waiting on a roundabout. We ain't waiting on a roundabout. We got two. Nice. They look good. Bam. Okay? What is the purpose of a roundabout? You don't got to go on an encyclopedia. You don't have to go in anything fancy. Just Google it. What is the purpose of a roundabout? And if our goal is to have roundabouts with pretty pictures, I rest my case. I rest my case. We doing foolishness. We majoring in the minors. We majoring in the minors. Huh? This I don't understand it. I don't. We got issues with Zedvika. We ain't dealing with that. We got issues with our school. We didn't want to deal with that. Huh? We got all kind of, you know, pressure coming from left, right, and center. We ain't sure how things going. They ain't touching those things. How can you come to us, the public, right, with a party manifesto, or telling us what you're going to do? What you going to do? Show us those pictures, or more roundabouts and the pretty tents that you all have, and this and that. How are you affecting the people? Huh? My comrade Simmons tell me govern with heart. These people ain't governing with heart, brother. They are not governing with heart. Huh? They ain't governing with heart. They're already been in Golden Rock. Do so much stupidness. Tell you that they fix this. Tell you that they fix that. They're selling you a house over 50 years old. For some people for 60,000, some people for 70,000, and then you need to add on the cost because they ain't repairing them. So they ain't adding that as you're buying a house, an old house, for 100,000+. Huh? They have victimization going on in government offices. They're setting people loose on civil servants. When certain people go to meetings, they're trying to pick and choose who come to certain meetings because they figure this person's going to be objective. Don't be afraid of people like that. It is, and then you're talking about, you're telling us about unified. Unified in what? And this is why I say the opposition ain't opposing. So y'all should call your party next year, follow me, and all of you will work together because the opposition ain't opposed. All the nonsense that you're doing, which means the opposition and you have an agreement. It's an agreement. We're going to do whatever we are told and let them suck it up. And for things that we can make a difference for the people, we're going to tell them that ain't in our hands. And for something like a roundabout, we're going to say, well, we get the money, so we're going to make it happen. Is this what you're fighting for? Is this really what we fought for? Did we fight for another roundabout? While people going to St. Martin against their will, you understand, being treated poorly in the medical facility in St. Martin, and nobody raising the alarm, but they're going to put up a fight for a roundabout. We majoring in the minors, Stacia. We majoring in the minors. I tell you, we satisfied with mediocrity. I said last week, I said a lot of the doctors, or nearly all of the doctors, don't go to St. Martin for no care at all. It's too good for St. Martin, too bad for our doctors. They're going to go Columbia, they're going to go Curacao, they're going to go everywhere further than St. Martin. Even if it's a cut on the finger. But when you say, boy, listen, I ain't like that, says this doctor came here. I ain't feeling it. Can I go somewhere else? Then we got to go all under and all out. It doesn't matter how much taxes you're paying. No. because they don't behave like we don't pay. It doesn't matter how much taxes we pay. You understand? They make a decision for you. And they tell you, hey, this is what you're going to do. And if you don't do it, then, hey, we're going to deal with you. So you're holding these conversations with the public. Like the same thing with when you had the animals. You bring people to speak your tune and you try to calm down the voices that say, hey, that don't make sense. That don't make sense. You don't reason. Comrade Simmons, where is the heart that you always talk about, govern with heart? Where is the heart? I ain't seen it. We used to talk about Julian all the time, blowing down the pier, but you mash up Mr. Hook House, Mr. Hook Room. For what reason? For what reason? And you don't give explanations. I tell all you. Now, a friend sent me where he said, hey, steps in the Netherlands, they have a new code for them, because I said the steps in the school, your foot can't really. So he sent me a thing saying that, you know, the steps in the Netherlands, you're allowed to make them, I think, 18 centimeters, which is something about this. But you imagine your child running down those steps in an upstairs school. You understand? Why? We don't see these things as... Why nobody sound the alarm? Everybody busy keeping the job, going along to get along. This is why these people run with the PLP, run with Van Putten, and the minute they get elected, they say, Clyde can't work with nobody, because they're opportunistic. They're not honest. We know who the DPI and the DP like this kind of behavior, because they are the ones who will always say, "Hoo-ho, how high? Jump, how high? Okay, we governing, jump, how high?" I was in Curacao as a student back in, 2000, somewhere there. And I went to a meeting. I ended up in a meeting then with Heravain. He used to be over Insel Air, and he also used to be over Government Information Service in Curacao. And Heravain talked about the parliament, and he talked about how Stacia, before Van Putten, was very silent. He said to us there that Will Johnson used to speak for Sabre and Stacia, and he used to tell them in the parliament, he got two seats. You understand? And we realize, when I talked to the ministry 2 weeks ago, or maybe 3 weeks ago, and I have witnesses, you understand? The ministry say, Stacia Executive Council, all they do is they sign. They don't object. They don't ask questions. They just sign. So when they tell you they're working out things, they're working out nothing. They're just busy signing. They go back and forth. They, yeah, you read it? Okay, you read it? Oh, what you think? Okay, good. And they sign. The man told me, the people told me in this meeting, they said they don't, you know, we will gladly. And then one of the members of the board from All for One said, yeah, but in conversation, one of the commissioners said to me, this is not their task. He said, yeah. He said, they're always saying that because they don't assume their responsibilities, or maybe they don't know their authority. But it's disheartening when you would vote for people and they pick and choose how and when they can govern. Put a roundabout, we can govern. Give certain people jobs, we can govern. Stand up for people who need having issues with healthcare. No, we can't do that. Stand up for teachers who are going through a school system that is not, you know, profitable for the young people. No, we can't do that. We staying out of that. Right? But they pick and choose. Pick and choose when they can stand up. And I'm telling you right now, y'all is masters in the minors. Y'all chief architects in the minors. You understand? Take that money, give it to Stucco then, so the people up there by Cherry Park, that they can get electricity. So some of these people in Whitewall can get electricity and come off of solar panels. You understand? I think this is a more... you will reap the fruits.